0: The updated modelling, commissioned by Hawke's Bay Regional Council, uses new survey data, hydraulic modelling and climate projections to identify areas that could be affected in major weather events, including a 1 in 100 year flood. Around 200 properties are impacted, with the information now added to LIMS and set to inform future district plan changes. Hastings District Councillor says the improved data will help guide safer land use and strengthen long-term community resilience. And Napier's popular Street Soup series is back this winter, now reimagined as Street Eats, bringing a wider range of hearty street food to Market Street every Wednesday in June. The lunchtime activation supports CBD hospitality through the quieter season, with four local eateries serving quick, affordable dishes each week. This Wednesday's lineup featured Goldie's Meatball Sub, Pavilion's Chili Beef Nachos, Faith Hope Loves Curry Wontons, and Adora Cafe's Creamy Chicken Soup. Street Eat runs 11:30 to 1:30 in the Napier CBD. And Napier residents are being encouraged to celebrate the city's unsung heroes by nominating them for the 2026 Napier Civic Awards. From Art Deco guides to meal delivery volunteers, the awards honour those who give their time to strengthen the community. Nominations close on the 22nd of June with the ceremony in November. Forms are available at Napier City Council, Napier Libraries and online. Keyword, Civic Awards. And in sport, the All Whites have suffered a heavy 4-0 defeat to Haiti as they build towards their opening Football World Cup match against Iran on June 16. Haiti sit 83rd in the world rankings, just two places above New Zealand, who are currently 85th.
1: Mostly cloudy today with periods of rain this afternoon, a high of 17 and a low of 5. Tomorrow fine with light winds, then northeasterlies developing, a high of 17.
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Nomai, Haere Mai, Tau Mai. Welcome to What the Grief, a podcast about all things grief related. Hope everybody is doing well and keeping warm. There's definitely a lot of sniffles and vitamin C's coming out in all the conversations I've been talking with people about. So as always, we're going to start with a whakatauki before we launch into today's topic and I introduce our guest. So the whakatauki for today, he toa taumata rau. Bravery has many resting places. And I love that idea of bravery has many resting places. So it's not about, just in my head right now, it's not about finding bravery in a whole lot of places, but it's almost saying when you do find that bravery, you're leaving that because you're taking your bravery with you on your journey for whatever it is that you need it for. And you're leaving it different places. As you enter those places, situations, conversations, you're taking your bravery into that and you're leaving an essence of your bravery there. But in those, you also might pick up some extra bravery. So I like that one. I feel like I could go deep. But we don't have time for that. Don't have time for deep Sandy today. So what I'm going to do is I'm going to introduce our guest. And our topic today is thinking about our guest and her story of her journey with ADHD. So this is a topic that a lot of people connect to. And I know when I've told people that we're going to do this topic, they've been like, can't wait to hear that one. So no pressure, Dana, but we want to welcome you

0: to What the Grief podcast.
1: Kia ora, Sandy. Thank you so much. Ko Dana Taku Ingawa. I don't know what to say about myself, as you've kind of introduced, right? I am diagnosed ADHD and have been for the past 2.5, close to 3 years now.
0: Yeah.
1: No pressure is for sure the thing you say. Lots of people are excited to hear about it. But it's definitely been a topic of conversation, especially in my mahi now versus when I was diagnosed. It wasn't really talked about so much freely in my workplace at that time, but this workplace we talk about it quite a lot. So okay. It's been... yeah, quite an open conversation thing. So it's been going on for a few years now and still a journey.
0: Yeah, for sure. And now I know your workplace, so let's just do a little wee shout out to them. Do you want to share what your workplace is and where you are?
1: Yes. So I work at Tararua Community Services, which is amazing. And we are based in Dannevirke and Pahiatua offices, and we cover the Tararua region. Nice. I'm a youth worker in school, so I work with primary schoolers.
0: Awesome. That's so good. And if anyone hears any kids chattering in the background, it's because she's hiding away in a school right now to do this podcast.
1: Such is my life.
0: If you've listened to any of the podcasts when we've had Vicky on, because she's been on a couple, she is... she's based in the building where Dana is too, not in the school, but in the office building. So great service down in Tararua. So you can Google them if you do need support, because there's counselling and social work and budgeting. And what else does Tararua Community Services do?
1: So we don't do budgeting, We do Safe for Seniors. We have an amazing program called Strong Woman, which is about empowerment for women. And we also support our Tararua REAP with the Incredible Years Parenting Program. Cool. So we've got lots of different things. We help with CHI support in our community.
0: Yeah, awesome. Such a great thing you guys are doing down there. So again, thank you so much for being on the podcast, because it was only when I was down there a couple of weeks ago that I just was like, saw you in the doorway and I was like, hey, do you want to be on the podcast?
1: Last minute, I was like, sure.
0: And you're like, okay, I think so. I don't know.
1: Give it a go.
0: So something I ask all guests before we get into the topic, which is you sharing your story. What is grief to you? How would you describe grief?
1: I think prior to working in these kinds of industries, I probably would have just said that grief was when somebody died.
0: Yes.
1: Because, you know, that's quite a common concept of what grief is. But let's be real, grief looks like lots of different things. And what I might tell my kids that I work with is that grief is just any feeling of loss and change.
0: Yes.
1: So big changes are grief processes, and even good changes can be a grief process because they're losing or changing something that you're used to.
0: So true. Yep. And I think we forget that too, that grief is felt in all sorts of situations. Even a change you choose that is for the better, there is grief there because you might do things slightly different or, I don't know, even... I think kids in our work, kids talk about around separation, you know, and having to maybe in the co-parenting thing.
1: Yes.
0: And so they might grieve that, but actually mum's house, the new house is like my bedroom's way bigger or better, or I don't have to share, or something. There's a backyard or something. It's closer to school or my friend or whatever. So there's, you know, we can have grief even if something is a good thing. Or a good choice. So this topic is just very much about your story of discovery and wondering and, you know, transition, learning, adjusting, like all of the things. So I guess we're just leaving it to you, Dana. Like, we'd love for you to share your story with us, just about your journey with ADHD as an adult. Even though you're young, you're still adulting.
1: I'm not feeling it so much these days.
0: But whatever you feel like sharing will be awesome.

0: So I guess growing up, I was, and to be fair, I didn't really even reflect on this until I was diagnosed. But okay. Growing up, I was very much the kid with the school report cards that said, is really intelligent if she applied herself. I was more worried about her social connections than she is about her classwork, or is too busy gossiping, too busy worried about other people than she is her work. And I think at the time I would just kind of be like, yeah, whatever, it is what it is. And my, I didn't understand then that what they were missing was the picture of why.
1: Yep.
0: And so I would get in trouble a lot because I was loud. And even if everybody else in the room was talking, I was the voice that was always heard. Or right. when other people were settling down, I wasn't able to regulate as quickly as them. So I would always kind of be singled out. Social connections were really, really difficult for me.
1: Okay.
0: I think that probably that in itself has been its own grief journey as I think about that.
1: Yeah.
0: Some of these things I chose not to think about too much because I don't want to stick in my fears, which I know is really important and healthy to do. But it takes a lot of time to process
1: that.
0: It
1: does. Yep.
0: Lots of wondering why I wasn't good enough, why I didn't have the same friendships as other people, why I was always the one getting told off. Just kind of why, lots of whys. I grew up in, I guess, a time frame. So I was born in the mid-90s, 1990s. So for me, back then, ADHD was not seen as a condition that girls even had. And if girls did have it, there was a lot of judgment on the parents that got their children diagnosed. So I had an older cousin that was diagnosed. And in my household, there were so many conversations of, why is she diagnosed? Why is she doing this? You know, they just can't handle her.
1: Why do you think that is? Why do you think that it was so, you know, like a thing on parenting? Like, you know, this is
0: I think
1: not
0: because
1: okay.
0: when people don't want to acknowledge that a condition exists, their go-to is it's the parents' fault. And I mean, to be fair, that still happens now.
1: Yeah.
0: In my job, lots of people try and bring parenting. It's like, well, it's not always the case. And I think that it was also such a negative thing back then.
1: Yes.
0: Like having ADHD meant something was wrong with you or something was bad.
1: Yeah.
0: And so I just got to the point where I did stupid stuff in high school because I didn't care anymore.
1: Yeah, you already were that kid, right? So you're like, I might as well do that well. Yep.
0: Yeah. I decided I wanted to go to boarding school and try that out.
1: Okay.
0: When that didn't work, I was asked very kindly to leave.
1: Was it kindly?
0: No, it was kind of like a you're not welcome back. You're not expelled, but you're not welcome back.
1: Yeah.
0: And because of the behaviours that I was doing, that I was just trying to fit in. I was just trying to be a part of something. I chased relationships for connection or to feel accepted somewhere.
1: Yep.
0: Which I guess resulted in me having a child at 17.
1: Yeah, wow.
0: And that was, again, something I had done wrong. But I started to kind of, I guess, even then just didn't know why I still couldn't make connections, why I still really struggled. It just didn't make sense to me, even thinking about that. I just can't put my finger on it.
1: Yeah.
0: And I think that I went to police college when I was 22.
1: Wow.
0: So when I stuck to something, I stuck to it in some things if I was interested.
1: Yeah.
0: But, man, if I knew then what I know now, that experience could have been completely different for me. Studying.
1: Yeah, right.
0: Very hard to do when you're ADHD.
1: Yeah. Even though that hyperfocus is like one of the superpowers, I think, of ADHD, that until you work out your understanding of how you do that and what you need to make it your superpower, then it can be really hard, like it's a struggle.
0: It is, and I guess that that reluctance to start a task avoiding, like that task avoidance is really big.
1: Yeah.
0: And so 5 months of brain fog and struggling and not understanding why it was so much

0: harder for me than other people.
1: Again, more wise.
0: Lots of wise. Shift work, I think, made my ADHD worse. Because the sleep, really need it. And so, and even like, and I guess I probably chose a job like that because of having ADHD. So I was seeking those dopamine hits from something like a job like that. So that high conflict, fast pace, ever changing situation was really interesting to me.
1: And it would almost absorb some of the ADHD-ness that other people thought, oh no, it's just annoying, stop doing that, you know, that it would absorb some of that because actually everybody's a little bit on a high.
0: And we're all in the same boat and we all kind of perform like that, so it's really easy to just feel like, okay, now maybe this was just why it was harder for those things. So when I was 29, I got diagnosed, obviously. So prior to being diagnosed, I wasn't like a full mental breakdown. I got such bad fatigue that I just completely shut out the world. And when I say that, like, I guess when we talk about burnout for a person who is not neurodiverse, you'll get tired, you'll need to rest. You might take a week off work and just completely decompress, and then you can come back in and, you know, it might be hard to readjust, but you can kind of bounce back. When you have ADHD fatigue, your brain essentially completely shuts down. So all of your main functions just stop. So I started to notice that my tolerance, so sorry, I'm going to backtrack again. ADHD, I'm going on a different tangent now.
1: But, all good.
0: So growing up, I was always diagnosed with anxiety and depression. That was the excuse for these high emotions. That was the excuse for feeling like a failure. That was the excuse for overthinking things or constantly being on the swirl mind path. And when I'd sit on something like anxious, provoking, it would circle in my brain for a long period of time.
1: Which produces anxiety.
0: Yeah, 100%. So I was constantly, you know, given medication to manage that, and nobody kind of looked at, why does she feel that way? Because, you know, in those periods of time, like I did get postnatal depression, I think a combination of probably the fact that I was undiagnosed ADHD in 17. But no, like, I guess people just excused it as, oh, well, she's young, that's why she has
1: And it would have made sense too, like, oh, that plus that plus that, of course she'd be feeling like this.
0: My situation was a perfect storm to get postnatal depression. But I think if they had actually looked at, but has this been a pattern? What's the underlying cause of these things happening?
1: That's right.
0: And it was the hormone changes. My brain couldn't cope with them. So when I got to this point, I thought that my anxiety was just on a whole new level. Like, I would go to events or jobs and my body would physically shake. I would get called out and I would have physical, like, responses where I sometimes would have to stop my car and, like, shake my body out because I just couldn't, I couldn't function. Everything was just horrific. And it got to the point where, because of my job, I had relationships with people in the mental health team, in the community mental health team. And one day I just walked into their office and I was like, I cannot do this. I don't want to see anybody. I don't want to speak to anybody. I want to literally crawl into my bed and not come out. And so straight away they were amazing, and I feel very fortunate of my ability to have accessed that service, because I know that it's not a pathway a lot of people had access to. But I think because of the fact that I was so shut down by that point, it was the best pathway for me. So I was immediately put on sick leave. And for about a month, and this was in the process of seeing a psychiatrist, and this, for the first couple of days, I just laid in bed and did nothing and didn't speak. So it was at the point where I didn't even text my boss to tell them I was going on sick leave. The medical professionals had to, because the thought of

0: texting anybody was just too much.
1: Yeah.
0: How do I word that? I don't know. Oh, another thing that happened was I lost my memory.
1: Wow.
0: My working memory. So, yeah.
1: And people this was while you were in police, like that was your role. Yeah. And that's kind of important. I mean, your memory is important, full stop, but, you know, in that job. Yeah.
0: Yeah. Like, you know, my parents have a keypad to their back door, and I've known that my whole life. Mm. And I think a couple of days before I got to that point, I went there and I couldn't open the door.
1: Wow.
0: And I couldn't remember the pin. I was like, how do I not know this? I've known this my whole life.
1: Yeah, yeah. It's just gone.
0: And it was gone. My working memory was just...
1: Wow.
0: Done.
1: That must have scared you a bit.
0: It was really scary. I didn't understand why. And because I was already so anxious, I really didn't understand why. And I was like, what's going wrong? But I was just so tired that my brain started filtering out what it needed to do to survive versus what it needed to do to get by. And it stopped doing the what it needed to do to get by and just literally did my core functioning movements.
1: This is why we have to take such good care of our brains, because they are... You know, we need them so much.
0: So in that, I guess first to address like the real heightened anxiety by that point of all of this, they first tackled the immediate anxiety.
1: Right.
0: And then a week later, they diagnosed me with ADHD. And I was very fortunate. I think even just from how I was presenting and what I had told was enough for the psychiatrist to make that decision. But I spent, even when I started ADHD medication and I started these really good anxiety medications, I spent an entire month in bed.
1: Wow.
0: Yep. And I still, in that time, did not speak to anybody. I did not text people. I did not sit on my phone. I did nothing. If my family wanted to speak to me, they would get not very much out of me. I was kind of just not present. I was just this person in the house.
1: It's almost like you were like hibernating to out of protection and out of a desperate cry for not a crying out, but like a desperation for yourself, crying out to yourself of going, I've hit this point and I'm on the path to support and help and healing, but I've got to do this part here. And I bet that was odd, given you had so much energy and were, you know, doing things and fully involved and then just
0: nothing.
1: The opposite of that.
0: And it happened so quickly, and like even now still I'm like, I don't even understand why I couldn't send a basic text message. Like I could not, like I would talk to the doctors and I would talk to my partner and my child, like surface level conversations with them, but I would talk to the doctors and that's it. Outside of that, I just did not have the ability to hold anything for anybody else. I did not have the ability to share. Even that I was struggling, I couldn't even say a text back of, I'm not okay. I just couldn't.
1: That's crazy.
0: And I think before I had experienced that, I never would have fully understand the severity of an ADHD burnout.
1: Yes.
0: Until that moment.
1: Yeah. What did it take for you in that moment? Go back there where you had said, you know, you knew mental health team, and so you went to them. I don't know if you went to them purposefully or intentionally for yourself, or it was in a course of, you know, part of the work, and you were there in your uniform, or whether you were, you know, plain clothes, and going, I can't do this anymore. Like, what did it take for you to just speak those words out in that space?
0: A lot of swallowing my pride and putting aside like the what ifs and the how might they feel. But I guess I was fortunate and I felt really safe with those people. Because I had a relationship with them. I knew that if I said to them I wasn't okay, that they would hear that. And prior to that, I had a few really bad panic attacks. One of the nurses was aware I was having, but also I guess I didn't even talk about this either. I was at the point where the anxiety and panic attacks were so bad that I would quite regularly spend time at our local ambulance office getting ECGs done in the middle of my shifts.
1: What a journey. My gosh.
0: Yeah, so I could be knocking on their door in the middle of the night and they'd be like, come on in, Dana. Yep, you know what this is about.
1: Yeah.

0: and they, and the reason I needed those in those moments was I genuinely felt like I was dying.
1: Yeah, okay.
0: And so they would provide that for me in those moments. And I'm so grateful that I had those relationships where I felt safe to do those things. And I know a lot of people don't have that. So they were slightly aware.
1: Yes.
0: The mental health team not as aware as the ambulance team was of my situation, but our mental health team, I think I messaged the nurse and I said, can I come and see you? Are you in the office? And she's like, yeah. And I walked in and I was in my uniform.
1: Yeah.
0: Which was really hard to do.
1: Yes.
0: And I took off my jacket in the room and I said, I can't. I cannot do this anymore. I am not me. I can't think. My brain has stopped working. I'm scared. I don't understand what's happening, and I cannot consciously go out and keep people safe when I don't even know what's happening inside my body
1: anymore. Did you feel like your body was almost letting you down, like you didn't even have a relationship with your own internal workings?
0: Yeah, because I couldn't. I had no control over my body. At that point, my body had taken full control over me and was making all the decisions for me.
1: Crazy. Yeah, I think it's so hard to comprehend for somebody who, hasn't had that experience in that journey. I know what it's like when your body shuts down or, and you can't remember some things, but that's just my age and stage. But to the extent that you're explaining, so it seems, it's like, wow, I can't believe that was so intense for you. And that the work you were doing, it was sort of what you're describing. It sounds like it was drowning you, but also it saved you. And just those relationships and how important that type of support is in our communities. And what a privilege for you to be in that space at that time and have those people.
0: Yeah, and I feel extremely privileged, especially now when I work with people and they're like, we don't have access to that, or we don't have that. And they're like, man, I'm so lucky.
1: Yeah.
0: So lucky that I got the support I did when I did, because I don't know what would have happened if I couldn't have gotten that acute care. Yeah. I probably would have ended up in a ward. Because it just would have gotten worse, or I would have just disappeared on people.
1: Yeah.
0: And they wouldn't have understood why.
1: That's right.
0: And I wouldn't have been able to tell them.
1: No. Yeah.
0: Oh, but even like now, the memory hasn't come back completely.
1: Okay. Yeah.
0: Yeah. So there's words, or there's situations, or there's people's names.
1: Yeah.
0: That I've known for years and have had relationships with, but I couldn't tell you who they were.
1: Yeah. Yeah. Man, I just think our bodies, our tenana, is just so powerful. And just, for us to be so aware of what's going on for ourselves and to be talking about it and seeking support from others. Because we don't have to, I was going to say the word put up with, but, we don't have to endure or suffer, probably is the right word. We don't have to suffer through the things that we're going, I don't understand what's happening, and like, oh, well, maybe it'll be better tomorrow, Like, we don't have to do that day to day, day after day after day.
0: But I think even as mum and woman, we do.
1: Oh, I mean, yeah, we do. Here we are talking and I'm like, what have I said today, And there's different things, when we do have memory loss or we can't remember words, it also doesn't mean we have ADHD or our body's going to shut down in the way it has for you. But, that was your experience, and I'm so pleased, because you are such an awesome person. I'm so pleased that those people, shout out to them, were there at that time and just went into action, that they cared and that they did what they knew to do for you, so that you can be where you are now, and then you get to be here with us right now.
0: 100%.
1: Yeah,
0: I don't disagree. Yeah.
1: No, that's incredible. Hey, Dana, amazingly, our time is up. Because it goes so incredibly fast, and when you're good at talking, the time just flies by. So just super quickly, who has been your biggest cheerleader on this journey? You don't have to name them, but, in your mind, have you got somebody who's been the biggest cheerleader in your journey and was then or

0: umbrellas or something like that?
1: Oh, probably my partner, to be fair, because he's had to tolerate a lot of this.
0: Shout out to the partner.
1: Yeah, shout out to him because, yeah, he has had to tolerate it pre and post. He was there for all of that.
0: Yeah.
1: And he had to take the reins when I couldn't.
0: Yeah. Oh, beautiful. Yeah. It's so good to have people that you know that you can rely on and will take all the colours that you produce in any one day. I have a teenage son with ADHD, and I often say, which colour of the rainbow are you today? You know, and sometimes it's all the colours of the rainbow. I learn the different colours and what they represent for him and his life and how that shows up in our family or at school or his relationships. So I can connect to some of the things that you're talking about and just the experiences of why, and I don't understand, and how come I just can't do it like them or them. Hey, Dana, thank you so much for sharing your story with us. I really appreciate just what you said, and it's just given me a bit more of an understanding as well, which is awesome. And, yeah, keep doing the great work that you're doing in our beautiful Tararua region.
1: Thank you so much, Sandy. I appreciate it.
0: No worries. And thanks to you listeners for tuning in. 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

0: Bang.
1: Hello there, this is Dexter from Kidnappers Kids, inviting you all to join us every Saturday at 8 o'clock for some great jokes, stories and songs. Yes, I'm not too sure about the jokes, but ta-da!

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1: In Radio Hawke's Bay Community News, and thanks to our friends at Local Democracy Reporting for the following story. A central Hawke's Bay farmer is calling for a rethink on how councils reopen rural roads after severe weather, arguing skilled locals should be allowed to help clear debris. Mark Warren says ratepayers could save thousands of farmers use machinery already on hand instead of waiting for contractors. Councils say health and safety laws mean formal agreements are required, but Central Hawke's Bay District Council says it's open to exploring options with communities. Rangitike's mayor says locals already step in during storms and their efforts often make a real difference. A new flood hazard information for Esk Valley is now available, giving councils and landowners a clearer picture of local flood risks. The updated modelling, commissioned by Hawke's Bay Regional Council, uses new survey data, hydraulic modelling and climate projections to identify areas that could be affected in major weather events, including a 1 in 100 year flood. Around 200 properties are impacted, with the information now added to LIMS and set to inform future district plan changes. Hastings District Councillor says the improved data will help guide safer land use and strengthen long-term community resilience. And Napier's popular Street Soup series is back this winter, now reimagined as Street Eats, bringing a wider range of hearty street food to Market Street every Wednesday in June. The lunchtime activation supports CBD hospitality through the quieter season, with four local eateries serving quick, affordable dishes each week. This Wednesday's lineup featured Goldie's Meatball Sub, Pavilion's Chili Beef Nachos, Faith Hope Loves Curry Wontons, and Adora Cafe's Creamy Chicken Soup. Street Eat runs 11:30 to 1:30 in the Napier CBD. And Napier residents are being encouraged to celebrate the city's unsung heroes by nominating them for the 2026 Napier Civic Awards. From Art Deco guides to meal delivery volunteers, the awards honour those who give their time to strengthen the community. Nominations close on the 22nd of June, with the ceremony in November. Forms are available at Napier City Council, Napier Libraries and

0: online. Keyword, Civic Awards. And in sport, the All Whites have suffered a heavy 4-0 defeat to Haiti as they build towards their opening Football World Cup match against Iran on June 16. Haiti sit 83rd in the world rankings, just two places above New Zealand, who are currently 85th.
1: Mainly fine across Hawke's Bay this afternoon, although some light rain is possible. There'll be some northerly winds in there with a high of 18, dropping to 12 overnight. And looking ahead to tomorrow, cloudy, a few showers coming our way with northeasterly winds with an expected high of 21 degrees.
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3: Kia ora koutou and welcome to Dress for Success Hawke's Bay Conversations. Today is, I think, our podcast number 5, and it's a really special podcast for me because I have the privilege of introducing the new chair of Dress for Success Hawke's Bay, Penny Chapman. Many of you will already know Penny through her work supporting women with confidence at her Casey clinics in Hastings and in Napier. But today we wanted to have a deeper conversation about Penny's mahi and what matters to her and where Dress for Success is heading next. Penny, welcome.
4: Thank you, Jo. It's a great introduction. Thanks. I do spend a lot of my professional life in Casey helping women feel very confident in themselves. I'm very passionate about that. And what I've learned over the years is this, that confidence is really about appearance alone. It's really about identity and how we make people feel. Mm-hmm. And I think that's whether someone believes that they deserve to take up space in this world as well. We all feel that. But that's also why this organisation, Dress for Success, resonated with me so deeply. Mm-hmm. Dress for Success in Hawke's Bay is doing far more than just providing clothing for women. It's restoring confidence, dignity and belief at moments where many women have spent years just simply surviving. And I think what struck me the most is that when women are walking through your doors, they already have capability, intelligence and potential. But what they really have lost is confidence and connection and sometimes just the belief that they belong in professional spaces. And when that belief starts to return to them, that's when everything shifts. And that's a wonderful thing to see.
3: And absolutely. And it's that whole organisation approach to restoring identity and self-worth, self-belief.
4: Mm. It is. Jo, for our listeners who aren't so clear on what happens in Dress for Success, can you explain what happens when we have these women first walk through the doors?
3: I think almost 100% of the women who come to us are carrying years and years of survival mode. Mm. They have usually not had a voice and not had a voice for a very long time. A lot of the women who walk through our doors have only the clothes that they turn up in, and often a baby under their arm. So we do really see a part of community that really doesn't have a voice and hasn't had a voice for a long time. Mm-hmm. So the women come in quietly. They come in head down, unsure of themselves, unsure if they belong in our space, even though it's warm and inviting and everybody is always our fed. And during the process, just meeting women where they are, where they're at in their own time, in their own presence starts to come back into themselves and something shifts. And I can count, honestly, it must be at least 50% of the time that women look in the mirror and say, oh my gosh, wow, I can't stop looking at myself. Mm. I love me. Mm. And how we help each woman hold on to that moment and grow is where we're heading next.
4: Yeah, that's very special part of what you do. Yeah.
3: Penny, I know that we've spent a little time together, or very little time together actually, with the presentation at International Women's Day. And I know your value, I feel I know your value set.
4: Yes.
3: And that it very much aligns with what our value set is at Dress for Success Hawke's Bay. Mm. But would you like to

0: paint a picture. I know you're very new, but where you see us heading, what is your vision for the next 12 months?
1: Great, thanks, Jo. Yes, International Women's Day event that we had with Forsyth Barr in March, that was a great opportunity to speak to a room full of people and really share firsthand out loud what the vision is moving forward. And I said it really clearly then, so it's great to be able to have this opportunity to repeat that as well. The focus at the moment, very strong, sustainable future for Dress for Success Hawke's Bay. You guys are already doing such an amazing job on the front line. You and the volunteer team. My role is really about strengthening the infrastructure around that work so it can continue to grow sustainability and we can reach more women across Hawke's Bay. And this is about moving from service delivery alone to structured growth. And that's been a big goal of yours too, Jo, I know that. And so what this means in terms of locally and worldwide, we need stronger governance, stronger partnerships, increased visibility for long-term sustainability. Importantly, we want Dress for Success to be recognised not only as a charitable organisation, but more importantly as a part of Hawke's Bay's social and economic infrastructure for these women, because we know, and we've said it before and we'll say it again, women gain confidence, then they can secure employment and increased workforce participation. We know that households stabilise, children's benefit and communities become stronger, and this is absolutely our shared value for Hawke's Bay.
0: And it's so interesting that we're here at Birthright, which is where everything starts really and ends often.
1: Yes.
0: Very apt. I think, you've spoken really clearly about your vision, Penny, but would you like to just hone in on a couple of key areas that are your focus for this year?
1: Yeah, absolutely. I mean, for me, there's three very clear areas I'm focused on. The first one is strategic partnerships, building stronger relationships with businesses, funders, employers and community leaders across Hawke's Bay. As you know, I'm also a platinum sponsor myself through the Casey Clinic and have been for the past year. Very much believe in this work and want to be able to support it in a financial aspect as well, and that's been important to me and to the team that work with me closely every day. The second is expanding the Dress Access Program, and this is an initiative that supports women who may already be employed or maybe they're entering employment, but they're still under significant financial pressure, and we know that they are out there. So after the rent, the groceries, the transport, the school costs, there's so very little left for professional presentation. And this is where community and corporate partnerships is going to become incredibly powerful.
0: Absolutely.
1: Businesses, we know, invest really heavily in recruitment and onboarding and workforce development. We want to ensure that women can walk into those workplaces feeling really confident, prepared, and believing that they belong there. So the benefits are not only to the individual, but they're also to the employer. The third area that we're looking to strengthen support is beyond the interview itself. So mentoring, professional guidance, volunteer expertise, and long-term support pathways. And I know you've said this before too, Jo, that clothing may open the door, but confidence sustains the participation, and that we know structured support strengthens long-term outcomes.
0: Yeah, absolutely. And I just got a beautiful text after a few email conversations about updating CVs and cover letters from a wonderful person I supported 6 months ago. And they've been employed since then, but doing what they consider menial, you know, in terms of their skill set. And I helped them apply for a cadetship, an apprenticeship, in fact, with a landscaping company, which has always been their dream. And I got the most beautiful text back just last week saying how they can't thank Dress for Success enough, because without that support and guidance and the ongoing mentoring, they probably wouldn't have approached it. So that's the value.
1: Yeah. That's a wonderful feel-good story, isn't it? You know, really, it's why you do it.
0: Absolutely.
1: Is to hear that and know that people are doing the things that they've always dreamed to be doing. So
0: absolutely. Yeah. We just need many more of
1: them. We do. But I know that, you know, there is actually a lot of data around the people that you're helping, especially in this last year. And I think there's some really great stats out there. And so, Jo, what is the

0: are telling us about the need here in Hawke's Bay?
1: So this is our third year in full operation, and I'm pretty sure that these are the stats for last year, but in fact year on year for the last 3 years, the stats are almost uniform. In 2025, we saw 109 women, 70% identified as sole parents, 90% were primary caregivers, 50% identified as Māori, 8% Pacifica, 30% Pākehā, and the balance from weeny places like Fiji and Sri Lanka, a lot from Sri Lanka. 23% of those 109 women secured employment, which from their very beginnings feels like a stunning number to me.
0: Absolutely.
1: A really stunning number. Gosh. Yeah. But the beauty of the attendance and being present and being in a different space for these women is that 100% identified that they had increased confidence, or you could see their increased confidence as they walked out the door. And I know, Penny, that you're going to structure that a little bit more with us in terms of a survey that we help, you know, we get our people to do at the end of the session.
0: Yeah.
1: So thank you for that.
0: Yeah, oh, my pleasure. And I mean, you've got some great numbers there, and I know that we are getting some anecdotal feedback, so capturing that in a wider sense is going to be very powerful for us. Because also, you know, part of what we're going for is these better relationships in the community, but to do that, we need that visibility. Mm-hmm. And so additional data gives us that as well. Absolutely. So important.
1: Absolutely.
0: Yeah.
1: Penny, why does community support matter so much?
0: Yeah. And this is a great question, and it feels so obvious as well, but I like to go deep into this. Mm-hmm. You know, this work cannot happen in isolation. And we need to think about what support can look like. Yeah. And it's not just simply, what can I donate? I mean, that's a great place to start, but we do go much broader than that. It's around expertise, opportunity and connection, and what can people contribute there as well. It could be around mentorship, financial literacy, legal advice, interview coaching, professional networking, and opening pathways into employment. And so really what excites me the most is imagining what can become possible when confidence is surrounded by access and support. And we've touched a lot on confidence. You just reported, you know, 100% increase in confidence. But we've got to take that and add some other structure around that too to keep that momentum happening for our people. So, you know, if alongside professional presentation, which we help women with, but what says if all our women had a mentor and a professional network and somebody helping them to navigate financial well-being, someone reinforcing what they are capable and valuable to offer, an employer intentionally opening the door. So not that she just leaves with a wardrobe, but she leaves with a network. And it's really interesting. I happened to be at an event yesterday, a really great financial event. Brooke Roberts, the founder of Sharesies, was speaking. And what is identified in our future is a growing large segment in the community. Women, as they get older, will be less financially set up. So we're looking at people today, but what we're actually seeing in the future is, in terms of our savings and how we operate and understanding that, we have got some problems coming into our community that we can actually see happening now. And so it's for everybody to understand, have good financial literacy and have good access to information too. So it's great if we're able to provide that. But we do know that, again, when we can have access for the community, the community supports a lot of momentum and, you know, behaviour changes. People do things differently, income stabilises, future changes, and it's not just for these women, but it's also for their children and their families as well. And that's what I feel probably most passionate about, and that's why this work matters so much.
1: And I think for me, with 70% year on year being sole mothers, that the impact on children is profound. And I know I've shared this with you, Penny, before, but we have one woman who's accessed our Dress Access program 3 years in a row. And when she first arrived, she was terrified of being in our space. She brought her two babies along, and she'd made the appointment a month in advance, and so we knew the ages of babies, and so we were able to gather enough clothing, new clothing, for babies and for mum. And 3 years later,

0: Lana's eldest daughter, Tepu Araha, who's 7 years old, goes to school, kura every day with red lipstick, dangly earrings, and anything shiny she can get her hands on. Mm-hmm. And the difference between the children who presented 3 years earlier and these really confident children mm-hmm. is just stunning. Mm-hmm. It's absolutely stunning. And Lana herself came, she was volunteering at a kura. She's now employed as a full-time kayako mm-hmm. teacher, and she's teaching the new entrants at one of the largest kuras in town. Mm. And if that's amazing. Not success,
1: yeah.
0: I don't know
1: it's
0: what
1: a definition,
0: is.
1: Isn't yeah. it? You know, absolutely. For Alana, but for the mm. girls, as you say, as well,
0: absolutely.
1: You know, to see how they go about their day, approaching their day with that confidence, which all our children need mm. as well.
0: And actually, you can hear Lana's story in our last podcast.
1: Mm. Wonderful. Mm. Great. So, Jo, what role does community radio play in all of this?
0: Well, I think I just touched on it. And our last podcast was focused on Lana and her journey. And I'm sure that journey resonates with other women and just gives them an inkling of what they might be able to do. So Radio Hawke's Bay has been invaluable. The community radio reaches a much broader cross-section of Hawke's Bay than our traditional support channels. It also helps humanise the stories behind the statistics. You and I having a chat makes this feel not just a chair and mm. manager role, but, you know, a human mm. engagement. And what people can expect
1: yes.
0: from us. It allows, the radio allows women to feel seen when they're listening to these programs. Mm-hmm. It builds understanding of what we can offer, and it connects funders, providers, and supporters together in powerful ways, we hope, and we know you're going to bring that to us,
1: yes,
0: Penny. So.
1: Yeah, absolutely.
0: Yeah.
1: Yeah, as we've said, you know, it's not simply about clothing and it's not simply about the charity, but it is about expanding access, restoring confidence and creating pathways into opportunity. We've said it before, clothing opens the door, but confidence activates participation and the support builds momentum. And the community changes everything for the future. So this is our chance to encourage people listening today to think beyond the donation alone and ask yourself, where could I contribute? Could you mentor somebody, offer professional expertise, provide pathways into employment, open a door that someone else cannot yet open for themselves? Because we know when confidence is supported by the community, opportunity grows. And really that is how we build a stronger community here in Hawke's Bay together.
0: Oh, thank you, Penny. And yes, everybody, just come and be part of it. Come and hang out. We've got an open day on the 29th of May from 11 until 5. You can talk to our volunteers. You can offer to mentor. Absolutely bring your gently loved clothing along. We love all clothing. And maybe you'd just like to open a professional door for someone. Because clothing opens the door, as we've said so many times, confidence activates participation, and you, our community, support changes and futures. Our open day, it takes place at our new premises, which is 126 Tennyson Street in Napier, and don't be put off by the Christian Science branding on the door. Our Dress for Success branding will be alongside that very shortly, and we would love to see you. Ka kite.

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La, la, la, la, la, la, la, la, la, la, la. 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

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If you wish to make a formal complaint about something you've heard on Radio Hawke's Bay, then you must send your complaint in writing to the manager at Radio Hawke's Bay, 6 bar 302 Hastings Street North, Hastings, or email kelly@radiohawkesbay.org.nz. 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To find out more about this formal complaints process, go to their website, bsa.govt.nz.

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0: 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In Radio Hawke's Bay Community News, and thanks to our friends at Local Democracy reporting for the following story. A central Hawke's Bay farmer is calling for a rethink on how councils reopen rural roads after severe weather, arguing skilled locals should be allowed to help clear debris. Mark Warren says ratepayers could save thousands of farmers use machinery already on hand instead of waiting for contractors. Councils say health and safety laws mean formal agreements are required, but Central Hawke's Bay District Council says it's open to exploring options with communities. Rangitikei's mayor says locals already step in during storms and their efforts often make a real difference. A new flood hazard information for Esk Valley is now available, giving councils and landowners a clearer picture of local flood risks. The updated modelling, commissioned by Hawke's Bay Regional Council, uses new survey data, hydraulic modelling and climate projections to identify areas that could be affected in major weather events, including a 1 in 100-year flood. Around 200 properties are impacted, with the information now added to LIMS and set to inform future district plan changes. Hastings District Council says the improved data will help guide safer land use and strengthen long-term community resilience. The Napier's popular Street Soup series is back this winter, now reimagined as Street Eats, bringing a wider range of hearty street food to Market Street every Wednesday in June. The lunchtime activation supports CBD hospitality through the quieter season, with four local eateries serving quick, affordable dishes each week. This Wednesday's lineup featured Goldie's Meatball Sub, Pavilion's Chili Beef Nachos, Faith Hope Loves Curry Wontons, and Adora Cafe's Creamy Chicken Soup. Street Eat runs 11:30 to 1:30 in the Napier CBD. And Napier residents are being encouraged to celebrate the city's unsung heroes by nominating them for the 2026 Napier Civic Awards. From Art Deco guides to meal delivery volunteers, the awards honour those who give their time to strengthen the community. Nominations close on the 22nd of June with the ceremony in November. Forms are available at Napier City Council, Napier Libraries and online. Keyword: Civic Awards. And in sport, the All Whites have suffered a heavy 4-0 defeat to Haiti as they build towards their opening Football World Cup match against Iran on June 16. Haiti sit 83rd in the world rankings, just two places above New Zealand, who are currently 85th. Mainly fine across Hawke's Bay this afternoon, although some light rain is possible. There'll be some northerly winds in there with a high of 18, dropping to 12 overnight. And looking ahead to tomorrow, cloudy, a few showers coming our way with northeasterly winds with an expected high of 21 degrees. Radio Hawke's Bay. 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
2: 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I'm Dave Walker. Hey, listening on 104.7 FM, 1431 AM. Great to be here in the studio again doing this little one-hour sort of various songs from various decades and various genres. But today, look, they're all actually going to be from one decade, the 60s. I love the 60s.

days. And I've put together, I think, a show that's going to really, you're going to really enjoy. Here's our first track. Travel actually sort of forward through the millennia as you sort of listen to it. Here is 2525 from Zaga and Evans.

Oh, the futuristic folk rock chart topper there from Rick Evans and Denny Zager. Oh, man, 95, 95. Are we going to get that far? I don't know. Oh, my gosh. Yeah, but hey, here's Buffalo Springfield for what it's worth.

The quintessential protest anthem, really, there from the Sunset Strip, really, in the sort of a mile and a half stretch of the Sunset Boulevard in West Hollywood. Yeah, Buffalo Springfield there, for what it's worth. Fantastic. Sitting on the dock of the bay, Otis Redding, here he is.

the first posthumous number one track for the US, actually. I was just reading, sitting on the dock of the bay. Of course, he was tragically sort of died in that plane crash, and he recorded that 3 days earlier. Oh, my gosh, yeah. Timeless, and I love that. I love the whistling. Yeah, fantastic. Okay, well, on to this one, Sunny Afternoon, The Kinks. Yeah, enjoy.

1966 summer mood captured brilliantly by Ray Davies and the Kinks there. You're listening to All Time Awesome Forgotten Tracks, and I'm Dave Walker. Hey, we've got a 60s grad today, and I've got 17 tracks. You got some value for money in the 1960s, that's for sure. 17 tracks to get through today, so let's get cracking. If Paradise Is Half As Nice, Amy and Corner from just across the ditch in Wales.

just squeezing into 1969 there, into the 60s. So yeah, Amen Corner, the wonderful Welsh product there, fantastic. We're going to head over to the US now for a few tracks. Oh, here's Scott McKenzie with that really gentle anthem, San Francisco, be sure to wear flowers in your hair.

Scott McKenzie's Invitation really remains really the ultimate hippie era soundtrack, and I just absolutely love it. Yeah, the gentle anthem. Yeah. Okay, we're going to stay sort of like in the hippie scene. Here's Mamas and Papas, California Dream.

we're heading into autumn, aren't we? But that would warm up any winter's day. The classic, iconic four-part vocal harmonies from that wonderful group, the Mamas and the Papas. They sort of really brought the West Coast sunshine, didn't they, to the world. I think we need a bit of it more now. Yeah. Well, let's head into Woodstock for a second, eh? Going up the country, canned heat.

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Very high on music, but high on some other stuff as well. Okay, yeah, classic stuff there. Well, Love and Spoonful, Summer in the City. Enjoy.

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It's really an urban anthem, really, isn't it? And did you hear that jackhammer in the background? Yes, I love it. Okay, well, Brian Wilson, he's going to take us all the way to the beach here. Here's Good Vibrations, the Beach Boys.

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We are only halfway there, guys. We're just over halfway there. You're going to head back to San Francisco psychedelic scene, and we've got Grace Slick here with Jefferson Airplane, Somebody to Love. When

Oh, the fantastic voice of Grace Slick there. Jeff's an airplane. They're really at the front end of all that whole counterculture era that came out of San Francisco. Fantastic, yeah. Right, over to the Lemon Pipers, Green Tambourine. You're going to love this one.

I've planted some of those in my garden. I'm making hugelkultur boxes, which are cardboard boxes with layers of like grass clippings and brown sticky pine cone barky type stuff, and then cardboard and then dirt in different layers. Some people call them lasagna gardens. They're also known as hugelkultur gardens, and the idea is that you've got lots of layers so that you don't need a huge amount of soil. The layers provide aeration for the plants and their roots so that they don't get dirt packed and root bound and everything. The different layers hold lots of moisture in there, so the grass clippings and all the bark stay very damp, and they're under the soil, so when the wind blows it doesn't strip all the moisture out of the soil. Lots of mulch for them, and eventually the cardboard box breaks down and becomes part of the garden bed, so I'm not constantly transplanting and everything. It seems to be working really well in my garden. Upstairs for thinking, downstairs for dancing is my philosophy. And yeah, I've got corn and beans and pumpkins and zucchini and cucumbers I used for my squashes. Cucumbers aren't technically a squash, they're a gourd, but I thought, you know, God loves a tryer, I'll give it a go. And so far, it's okay. Anyway, that's a handy hint for the day. I really hope that's edumacated you and edificated your day as you go about your business. Let's go about our business and let's go back to the tunes with some Ride On. This is from the album Garden Nord. This is Ride On featuring Paul Carrack. I really, really like this.

Oh, that's so beautiful, right on there. I defy anybody to keep from singing along to that. I was singing my little heart out here in the studio. Radio Hawke's Bay 104.7 FM, 1431 on your AM dial. I'm Louisa, and I'm new on the station, which is why you might be hearing my voice for the first time. I'm here to bring you funky, groovy music to soothe your ears and put a smile on your face. Here's a little bit of the Black Seeds to do just that, with some good people get together.

Fantastic from the Black Seeds there. When good people get together, it really, really does create a special feeling. I love it when good people get together. I hope you're having a good time getting together with your good people out there in Hawke's Bay Radio Land. Here we are on Radio Hawke's Bay 104.7 FM on your FM dial, 1431 on your AM dial. We're cruising into the last 10 minutes of the show now. I really hope you've had a good time. I've had a great time here in the studio. I like it so much, I think I might come back again next week. So, never know your luck in the big city. We're going to carry on with the tunes. Here's something beautiful from Taj Mahal.

so beautiful. It really makes a difference when you've got lovely tunes in your ear. It definitely puts a smile on my face. I really hope it's putting a

smile on your face as well, putting a smile on your dial, as we say in the radio bizzo. Anyway, I'm going to see how many more tunes we can squeeze in the next 5 minutes. I've got a little bit of King Harvest here. This is a good one to get you grooving. Dancing in the moonlight, dancing in the daylight, dancing at lunchtime, dancing at breakfast time, dancing at all and any times of the day is my recommendation.

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Just a very, very good thing to do, I believe. We're just about out of time for our first show. Thank you so much for your company. Thank you for sticking with me for the whole hour, if you're still here. I hope you're still here. I don't want to have to follow anyone up. I'm joking. Anyway, I'm going to let myself out of the studio, and I'm going to play you out with a good old bit of Dave Dobbin and the Herbs and Slice of Heaven, and I look forward to having your ears and your company next time. 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
2: In Radio Hawke's Bay Community News, and thanks to our friends at Local Democracy reporting for the following story. A central Hawke's Bay farmer is calling for a rethink on how councils reopen rural roads after severe weather, arguing skilled locals should be allowed to help clear debris. Mark Warren says ratepayers could save thousands of farmers use machinery already on hand instead of waiting for contractors. Councils say health and safety laws mean formal agreements are required, but Central Hawke's Bay District Council says it's open to exploring options with communities. Rangitike's mayor says locals already step in during storms and their efforts often make a real difference. A new flood hazard information for Esk Valley is now available, giving councils and landowners a clearer picture of local flood risks. The updated modelling, commissioned by Hawke's Bay Regional Council, uses new survey data, hydraulic modelling and climate projections to identify areas that could be affected in major weather events, including a 1-in-100-year flood. Around 200 properties are impacted, with the information now added to LIMS and set to inform future district plan changes. Hastings District Council says the improved data will help guide safer land use and strengthen long-term community resilience. And Napier's popular Street Soup series is back this winter, now reimagined as Street Eats, bringing a wider range of hearty street food to Market Street every Wednesday in June. The lunchtime activation supports CBD hospitality through the quieter season, with four local eateries serving quick, affordable dishes each week. This Wednesday's lineup featured Goldie's Meatball Sub, Pavilion's Chili Beef Nachos, Faith Hope Loves Curry Wontons, and Adora Cafe's Creamy Chicken Soup. Street Eat runs 11:30 to 1:30 in the Napier CBD. And Napier residents are being encouraged to celebrate the city's unsung heroes by nominating them for the 2026 Napier Civic Awards. From Art Deco guides to meal delivery volunteers, the awards honour those who give their time to strengthen the community. Nominations close on the 22nd of June with the ceremony in November. Forms are available at Napier City Council, Napier Libraries and online. Keyword, Civic Awards. And in sport, the All Whites have suffered a heavy 4-0 defeat to Haiti as they build towards their opening Football World Cup match against Iran on June 16. Haiti sit 83rd in the world rankings, just two places above New Zealand, who are currently 85th. Weather. The temperature will drop to a mild 12 overnight. Cloudy tomorrow with a few showers and some northeasterly winds with a high of 21. And looking ahead to Saturday, fine with some northerly winds that will die out with an expected high of 21 degrees. 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
1: In Radio Hawke's Bay Community News, and thanks to our friends at Local Democracy reporting for the following story. A central Hawke's Bay farmer is calling for a rethink on how councils reopen rural roads after severe weather, arguing skilled locals should be allowed to help clear debris. Mark Warren says ratepayers could save thousands of farmers use machinery already on hand instead of waiting for contractors. Councils say health and safety laws mean formal agreements are required, but Central Hawke's Bay District Council says it's open to exploring options with communities. Rangitike's mayor says locals already step in during storms and their efforts often make a real difference. A new flood hazard information for Esk Valley is now available, giving councils and landowners a clearer picture of local flood risks. The updated modelling, commissioned by Hawke's Bay Regional Council, uses new survey data, hydraulic modelling and climate projections to identify areas that could be affected in major weather events,

0: including a 1 in 100-year flood. Around 200 properties are impacted, with the information now added to LIMS and set to inform future district plan changes. Hastings District Council says the improved data will help guide safer land use and strengthen long-term community resilience. And Napier's popular Street Soup series is back this winter, now reimagined as Street Eats, bringing a wider range of hearty street food to Market Street every Wednesday in June. The lunchtime activation supports CBD hospitality through the quieter season, with four local eateries serving quick, affordable dishes each week. This Wednesday's lineup featured Goldie's Meatball Sub, Pavilion's Chili Beef Nachos, Faith Hope Loves Curry Wontons, and Adora Cafe's Creamy Chicken Soup. Street Eat runs 11:30 to 1:30 in the Napier CBD. And Napier residents are being encouraged to celebrate the city's unsung heroes by nominating them for the 2026 Napier Civic Awards. From Art Deco guides to meal delivery volunteers, the awards honour those who give their time to strengthen the community. Nominations close on the 22nd of June with the ceremony in November. Forms are available at Napier City Council, Napier Libraries and online. Keyword, Civic Awards. And in sport, the All Whites have suffered a heavy 4-0 defeat to Haiti as they build towards their opening Football World Cup match against Iran on June 16. Haiti sit 83rd in the world rankings, just two places above New Zealand, who are currently 85th. Temperature will drop to a mild 12 overnight. Cloudy tomorrow with a few showers and some northeasterly winds with a high of 21. And looking ahead to Saturday, fine with some northerly winds that will die out with an expected high of 21 degrees.
1: As a broadcaster, we adhere to the Broadcasting Standards Authority rules. 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
2: Hi everyone, this is Mick Walsh. Today I am playing music from Dot Hawk and the singing songs from the 70s, greatest hits. My first song is Sharing the Night Together, sang by Dr. Hawk. Dr. Hawk is an American rock band from the 1970s.

My favorite song is Heartbreak, sing by Sia. Sia is an American singer, actress, and Tisbane House, born on the 20th of May, 1946.

my fourth song is Diamonds Are Forever, sung by Dangi Bashi. Dangi Bashi is a Welsh singer born on the 8th of January 1937.

My first song is Something Tells Me, sing by Cilla Black. Cilla Black was an American singer and television host, born on the 27th of May 1943 and died on the 1st August 2015.

My sixth song is Fire, sang by the Poetry Sisters. The Poetry Sisters were an American female buckle group formed in 1970.

my sixth song is Asian Park, sing by Donald Summer. Donald Summer was an American singer, songwriter, born on the 31st December 1948 and died on the 7th of May 2012.

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still in darkness, and they just can't see the light. If you don't say it's wrong, then that says it's right.

Perfection isn't too hard to find. None of us can find it on our own.

What's in the mystery music box this week? We honestly don't know. And that's half the fun. It's the Mystery Music Box, your Friday 5pm ticket back through the soundtrack of your life. Surprises, sing-alongs, and a whole lot of nostalgia. 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

0: in various projects at that time, and there are hundreds of platelet receptors. There are many, many books and journals written about platelets. So I was just going to extend the work that I had already the foundation of. And I chose, and it doesn't happen, you know, you put a proposal in and it doesn't always go according to plan. So clinical trials changed within. While I was doing the PhD, I decided what was the best thing for me. I developed various techniques and models to identify platelet sizing, and it was exciting.
1: Was it?
0: It was very exciting because I was able to be the lead of something I was passionate about.
1: That's nice, yeah. Isn't it? That is really good. That helps it sit comfortably somehow, doesn't it? Whereas I've interviewed people who, for their PhD, have been paid by a certain company to study a certain aspect of something, and it kind of got lost in the soup somewhere, but it helped them achieve their PhD.
0: Yeah.
1: Whereas with you, it's this flow on for years and years and years, because you were working part-time and studying and writing part-time, so it extends the time period out. During this time also you met a good looking guy.
0: Yes, he was very good looking. From the Bay.
1: From Napier.
0: From Napier, Dr. Shea Derrick, now a doctor, who decided to do his PhD after I did mine. And in that time, while I was doing my PhD, we got married and we had our beautiful three girls. And so I'm being a mother and a wife and a scientist.
1: And studying and all of the
0: studying
1: same time.
0: And enjoying it. That's the thing. I had so much fun with my kids.
1: I think also with your PhD, it was very practical and very useful what you were studying at that time.
0: Yes.
1: So it fitted in nicely to what was going on in the laboratories that you were working
0: Absolutely. I mentioned that we worked with the cardiovascular management clinics, and one of the most enjoyable parts of that PhD was when I worked with those patients or those subjects. I enjoyed meeting the patients, and these are patients who suffered from peripheral vascular disease. And one of the studies that I did, two of the studies I did, was looking at antithrombotic drugs or antiplatelet drugs that would have a positive effect. And I looked at clopidogrel and aspirin. And these patients would sometimes be on one or the other, but I did some in vitro studies where I looked at the drugs in combination and found that it would have a better effect. I determined this by using a platelet sizing technique that I had developed. So it looks at the earliest phases of platelet activation. That's when they change size. And I won't get too scientific, but people with vascular disease tend to have hyperactive platelets. And the idea is to quieten down these platelets. And if you can pick up predictions at the earliest phase of platelet activation, you can then have more effective intervention. So this is what I was looking at.
1: It sounds really super sexy to me, Anita.
0: It was.
1: Yeah.
0: It still is, because it led me on to do other things, which we
1: Yes, because you did this postdoctoral fellow as well, that concentrated on that same area, didn't it, for you?
0: Yes.
1: So it's lucky that you've been able to continue that that stream right the way through. In 2014, your husband finished his PhD.
0: Yes, I can't remember if that was the date. I think it was.
1: And you decided, between you, to come to New Zealand.
0: Yes.
1: That's quite a big move for someone who has been so involved in research in London for such a long time, to upship and come to New Zealand.
0: Certainly was, but before we made that change, of course, we got married in Trinidad. So I met all his family a few times. We

0: visited New Zealand, and then they all came to Trinidad for the wedding. So I didn't just suddenly make a huge transition. Yeah. You know, we visited a few times and got familiar with the place, and I thought I had a great young life in London. I was at a major teaching hospital. I had a good career. Well, I think I still have a good career, but it's nice to give my children that opportunity, that kind of idealistic childhood, which I think I experience in Trinidad. So it was to pass this on to my kids. They may have, you know, the greenery and the flora and the fauna rather than the concrete buildings and the London lifestyle. So that helped with the decision, of course.
1: Just before you came out, what other sorts of things were you working on that you had to then leave behind to make this venture out here?
0: Yeah, one of the research projects which I did not get to complete was looking at cardiovascular prevalence and using the techniques that I had developed to look at effects of other drugs that we were working with. So there were some things I didn't complete. I was still writing a review, which I completed, because you can write anywhere.
1: Yes.
0: And once I left, I was still an honorary senior research associate. So I did still have links with London to finish off some of the work that I was doing.
1: That's excellent. And also, you might need those links at some stage.
0: Absolutely.
1: In the future as well, when your children decide to go and study in London and you are in a different sort of quandary. But we won't even really talk about that one, will we? When you came to Hawke's Bay, you settled, you and your husband, in mm-hmm. Napier. The obvious place, there's two obvious places for you to do some research.
0: Yes.
1: One is EIT,
0: yes.
1: And one is our hospital.
0: Yes.
1: CVs were zoomed off to these places.
0: Yes.
1: And of course, you've been working with both
0: yes.
1: of those places.
0: Yes.
1: Can I want to ask you about a few of the things that you are working on. Of course, you are lecturing,
0: mm-hmm.
1: but I met you because of the work that you had been doing on what you called the Havelock North Project.
0: Yes.
1: What is the Havelock North Project?
0: Okay. So the Havelock North Campylobacter waterborne outbreak research program,
1: which we all know about,
0: which
1: do we
0: all
1: not?
0: Know about in 2016 August, about 5,000 people became infected with Campylobacter, and from that there was collaborative projects and proposals that were put to the HRC, and we were lucky enough to get funding of about over 400,000 to work on some research projects. So my role in this is to project manage as well as contribute to the research of six research projects that we have out of that program, and that is in collaboration with the Hawke's Bay DHB, the Environmental Science Research Institute, Massey University, Otago University, and Eastern Institute of Technology.
1: Yeah, it's a very emotional subject here in yes. Hawke's Bay, isn't it?
0: Yes.
1: Which is why the Hawke's Bay branch of the Royal Society did not have a lecture on this particular subject until the second half of 2019, mm-hmm. simply because of the fact that having it any earlier would have just been emotional, whereas really we are all about the science.
0: Yes.
1: What have you found about the science? Was this just an accident waiting to happen, or were we somewhat unlucky? How did it happen?
0: Yes, well, it was in fact the perfect storm.
1: Yeah.
0: There were so many contributing factors just happened at the right time. So we had a higher level of more than usual rainfall. The aquifers, the water bores were, there was some loose cables. We had flooding and

0: along the Brookville Road where our the water bores are located. In close proximity, there were sheep paddocks. Yeah, so there was contamination of the water that got into the reticulated water system. And the first paper that we, in fact, just submitted to the New England Journal of Medicine this week, it's submitted, so, you know, we will wait for referees, is looking at the environmental factors on why this happened and how it could be prevented in the future. So that's one of the studies. Other studies that we are doing is looking at how the Campylobacter affected our aged residential people in the care homes, because these were some of the first indications that we got that something was wrong. After the outbreak, we noticed that aged resident care, frail people, needed more help with community services, for example, washing, going to the shops. And this information is stored in databases, so we can look at the impact this outbreak had on the monetary value and then the health effects, the health outcomes. So that is another one of the studies looking assessing the impact on frail people. We are also looking at the historical rainfall, because rainfall did play an effect in this. Yep.
1: Yeah.
0: To determine if there is a pattern, and if so, if it can be determined earlier and how it can be prevented. Another one of the studies is looking at what part social media would have played in detecting earlier warning signs. What usually happens is someone comes down with symptoms, they go to the hospital, they get checked, they would have to send off for investigation, lab results would come back. So all this is a time response, time delay, whereas there are programs where you can look at the tweets, the Facebooks, the social media, and just pick out those main words and determine if, like, what is school absenteeism, so that if you identify the problem earlier, then action could be put into place earlier, like chlorination of water, you know, and you can, this works reverse as well, so that you can then use social media to send out warning signs.
1: I think probably ordinary people in Hawke's Bay don't believe that anything is ongoing. But when we mm-hmm. listen to what you're saying now, there's mm-hmm. still an awful lot of research
0: yes.
1: that is ongoing.
0: Yes, yes.
1: And
0: yes.
1: a lot of people involved in looking at what happened to
0: absolutely.
1: Try and help it not happen
0: yes.
1: ever again.
0: Yes, yes.
1: That's right,
0: absolutely.
1: Isn't it?
0: Absolutely.
1: And of course, you've got other research that's going along at EIT, and we've run out of time, but we wish you every success with the research that you're doing with the District Health Board and the research that you're doing at EIT. And we thank you, Dr. Anita Jagrup-Dering from the Eastern Institute of Technology in Taradale, Napier, for being our guest on Hawke's Bay Scientists on Air. If you have never looked at the subject areas available for study through EIT, it is worth taking time to look at their comprehensive program of study on offer. Check them out online. Simply Google EIT or pop into EIT on Gloucester Road or any public library and pick up a prospectus. Similarly, if you have never looked at the work of the Royal Society internationally, nationally, or our lecture program here in Hawke's Bay, a Google search will occupy you for as long as you have. 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
1: In Radio Hawke's Bay Community News, and thanks to our friends at Local Democracy Reporting for the following story. A Central Hawke's Bay farmer is calling for a rethink on how councils reopen rural roads after severe weather, arguing skilled locals should be allowed to help clear debris. Mark Warren says ratepayers could save thousands of farmers use machinery already on hand instead of waiting for contractors. Councillors say health and safety laws mean formal agreements are required, but Central Hawke's Bay District Council says it's open to exploring options with communities. Rangitike's mayor says locals already step in during storms and their efforts often make a real difference. A new flood hazard information for Esk Valley is now available, giving councillors and landowners a clearer picture of local flood risks. The updated modelling, commissioned by Hawke's Bay Regional Council, uses new survey data, hydraulic modelling and climate projections to identify areas that could be affected in major weather events, including a 1 in 100-year flood. Around 200 properties are impacted, with the information now added to LIMS and set to inform future district plan changes. Hastings District Council says the improved data will help guide safer land use and strengthen long-term community resilience. And Napier's popular Street Soup series is back this winter, now reimagined as Street Eats, bringing a wider range of hearty street food to Market Street every Wednesday in June. The lunchtime activation supports CBD hospitality through the quieter season, with four local eateries serving quick, affordable dishes each week. This Wednesday's lineup featured Goldie's Meatball Sub, Pavilion's Chili Beef Nachos, Faith Hope Loves Curry Wontons, and Adora Cafe's Creamy Chicken Soup. Street Eat runs 11:30 to 1:30 in the Napier CBD. And Napier residents are being encouraged to celebrate the city's unsung heroes by nominating them for the 2026 Napier Civic Awards. From Art Deco guides to meal delivery volunteers, the awards honour those who give their time to strengthen the community. Nominations close on the 22nd of June, with the ceremony in November. Forms are available at Napier City Council, Napier Libraries and online.

0: keyword, civic awards. And in sport, the All Whites have suffered a heavy 4-0 defeat to Haiti as they build towards their opening Football World Cup match against Iran on June 16. Haiti sit 83rd in the world rankings, just two places above New Zealand, who are currently 85th. Temperature dropped to a mild 12 overnight. Cloudy tomorrow with a few showers and some northeasterly winds with a high of 21. And looking ahead to Saturday, fine with some northerly winds that will die out with an expected high of 21 degrees. Got a story to tell? 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
3: Kia ora, it's Michelle Elizabeth. Welcome to A Moment With Me. This is a safe place where you get to be yourself in the most authentic way. No judgment. A place where you can relax. No pretenses, no pretending as if. You can be as vulnerable as you need to be. However that works for you. You get to be brave, strong, sometimes not having a great day. After all, none of us are perfect, and we're going to make mistakes, and that's where forgiveness and understanding and grace come in. So I'm so glad you're here. Welcome aboard. If this is the first time that you're listening to Michelle Elizabeth, I'm glad that you're here. You've obviously drifted into this place for a reason. I had a show planned. However, life and all that it offers, pardon me for yawning, has showed up. Sometimes I'm waking up smiling, taking a chance to be bold. Because after you turn 60, you realize you only live once. You look at your life and you say, what am I doing that really matters? And how am I contributing to make change? What have I done with myself? Well, I recently turned 60. Can you believe that? And it gave me reason to pause for just a moment and think and look and examine my life ledger. And something inside me changed for the better and for the worse. For the better is realizing that sometimes, not sometimes, for the better it is, perhaps it's time to let go of things that really don't suit me. Perhaps it's time to let go of things that really in the long run will not do me any good. Perhaps it's time to be more mindful of my energy. And that portion of that thinking was summarily ratified by my mum this week in a conversation. And I love her to bits. Her wisdom is very simple. And it went something like this. Sometimes you just have to let go as a means to not worry so much. Don't dwell on it. Otherwise, you lose.

lose that energy that you have within you, and you have to start all over again to get you back to where you were before the disturbance or the thing that's bothering you or the thing that you need to let go kind of crash starts your energy. In today's language, I understand crashing out is when you have a moment, right? There's a difficulty, a challenge, a process, a way of thinking, a way of being. You crash out. So my mum's wise words, don't crash out. Don't dwell on it. Keep moving forward the best that you can. And if you happen to step back, just realize it's going to take a lot of energy to get back to where you were if you let that consume you. And when I heard those words, I could do nothing but giggle and tell her she's brilliant and thank you very much and how true that was. That's exactly what I needed to hear. What I also needed to hear was silence speaks a plenty for itself. And sometimes you have to learn to understand when to be silent and when to speak up. And that silence can be a riveting tool to give people room to think, to give people room to analyze a situation, reflect, cool down, rest their mind so that they can get clarity. I'm learning at school what the importance is of questions and when to say them and how to say them. And more importantly, when does silence serve a conversation? There you go. Sometimes, if you understand how silence works, I think. No. Let's rephrase that. When you understand how silence works, it's a very creative tool for the one who needs someone to listen to them, for the one who needs to hear, for the people who need to stop to feel the rhythm of the conversation and the energy before they speak. There are moments in life that it better serves us to not say anything at all. And that quiet space, dead space, is not necessarily a prompting to say something. Often the conversation goes much better when you say nothing at all. You just sit in the quiet and breathe. Let's take a minute to do that. Just sit in the quiet. First person to speak owes the other person a coffee or a tea on the house. And shall we take a deep breath in? Blow it out. Let's get ready to be quiet. In 5, 4, 3, 2, 1. Listen to the sound of your body. Tune out the noise. Go along with the flow. Gently, quietly. Anchor yourself to a noise that's familiar.

0: and stay there for a little bit. You don't need to say anything, because the world's listening. Are you listening? I want you to try something out for me. I want you to try to listen with your whole body, not just your ears. Your whole body, your heart, your soul, your ears, your hands, your feet, your legs, your ribs, your behind. And while you're listening with your whole body, I want you to pay attention to what happens to your whole body when you're having a conversation. I need you to figure out what's happening to you when you're having that conversation. And when we get back after the break, we're going to do a little exercise. I've decided I'm going to go back to my original idea of the show. Because, you know, here, sometimes we fly by the seat of our pants. And sometimes it's just about trusting what you've put together. It's about trusting the flow of that conversation. This is Michelle from the flip side, the fun side, the sun side of life. And the reason I say that is because sometimes there's this enigmatic flow, an alchemistic opportunity where you have to flip life around to find the joy, the hope, the understanding, and be bold to live your life on your own terms. Because the alternative to that is unhappiness. Belonging to yourself is really important. We'll get into that at some point over the next little while. Anyway, we're going to take a quick break. And hopefully there's a song that plays after this. I don't know what it's going to be, but I'm going to trust my friends over there to take care of this break for us. We'll be right back.
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0: Kia ora, kia ora. Welcome back. This is Michelle Elizabeth. And this is a moment with me, if you haven't joined our show already. This is a general strategy for the soul. Here we don't rush answers. We pause to get clarity and discover questions that matter. So come and sit on the porch for a while. It's really good to have you here. Just know that wherever today finds you, you're welcome. Last time we had a moment together, we talked about energy that we carry and how do we respond to the things in life. And it takes a moment to gather yourself together. Give me a second, I'm trying to gather my thought processes here. What we talked about before the break was about how we can find calm and peace and what we call self-regulation. What does that mean? That means sometimes there's an underlying current of experiences that we felt, lived experiences in our life, and they create an emotional memory connection trigger, right? Something's going on underneath. As we're moving along in the game of life, we're moving from place to place, we're doing our thing, we think that we've healed, and then there may be a moment where something triggers us to respond internally and then externally as if we're going to war, so to speak, figuratively.

figuratively speaking. So one of the things that I wanted to share is language and understanding of what it means to self-regulate. How can we understand what's happening to us? And in this segment, I want to explore something that happens to all of us. As I said, you know, we're going along on the path of life and the game of life, just getting on with life. And sometimes, as I mentioned a few minutes ago, without us realizing, there is something that happens. It may be a conversation in relationships. It might be in those small moments that quietly shape how we connect. It may be the difference between reacting and responding. And rather than me just talking about it, I want us to experience it together. The first part, you know, I talked about self-regulation. Well, that's having an awareness of your body. And before we go any further, you know, we're talking about a, hold on, let me find a vocabulary, right? So self-regulation is about having an internal awareness of your body and how it's responding and reacting to any given situations based on emotion. And what I want to do is, before we get any further, I want to try something with you. If you're in a place where you can take a deep breath and hold it for a moment. So we're going to breathe in for 4, 2, 3, 4, and we're going to blow it out, 2, 3, 4, gently. Let's do that again. Breathe in again. 1, holding. 1, 2, 3, and out. 1, 2, slowly. 3, 4. Your shoulders, your jaw, your chest, your hands. I want you to notice, as I'm talking to you, if you see anything softens even just a little. How are you feeling? Now I'm going to say a few things. I don't want you to analyze them. I want you to picture them as clouds that come through your mind and go away. They just drift through. Just let them drift through gently. You ready? You don't really hear me. I don't feel like that landed. What, did I get that wrong? Did you notice anything? Does anything tighten? Does your breathing change? Did your shoulders lift? And did your jaw clench? Did you curl your toes or hands? Squint your eyelids. At any moment, did your body structure change when you heard those lines? Let that sit for a moment. Okay, we're at the place where I want you to have an awareness. Now just pause for a moment. And what happened inside of you? Now, if we were having a conversation face to face, you'll be able to express that, right? You'd be able to tell me an answer to that question. Did anything shift even slightly? I want you to take a deep breath in.

and blow it out. Slowly. I want you to take a mental note of what was it in that tone and the delivery of what was said that caused you to even slightly shift where you were. Did your body respond before you had time to think it through? I would bet for just a moment, depending on the tone of voice I delivered and how you received that audibly, there was some sort of response. So what we're going to do is what you experience if your body tightened just a little bit is called a stress response. Your cortisol level went up for a little bit. There was something that you responded to that you had an awareness of that you didn't like. So your body responded and reacted. So we need to do the opposite. It's called closing the stress response gap. So let's do this for just a moment. I want you to close your eyes and think of a favorite place that you love going to or somebody you love hanging out with. It's such a joyful, beautiful experience, okay? I just want you to listen to my voice and take a deep breath in and gently blow it out for the count of four. And breathe in. Expand your lungs as much as you can and hold it. And then out, 4, 3, 2, 1. And while you're doing that, I want you to think of this person. And if they were near you or the place that you were at, how much you love and appreciate that place. Breathe in for 4 and out, 4, 3, 2, 1. How are you doing? Feeling a little better? I'm glad. What you just experienced is something that we all go through. There's a moment in the body before the mind catches up. The reaction is fast, automatic, and it lives in the body. A response happens when we notice and choose what comes next. So let's review what we just went through. We did some breathing to get relaxed, and then I mentioned some phrases, and I deliberately used a tone of voice that went with those. Harsh, rude, abrupt, a little annoyed or angry. And somewhere in that you had a reaction that was fast, automatic, in your body, somewhere. Your neck, your shoulders, your chest, your tummy, your hands, your feet. Somewhere in your body, that tension arrives. And then your mind catches up to process. And either you're going to be reactive or responsive. So we'll just pause. So here's something I've been sitting with. Here's your question of the day. What happens in you just before you react? Now, I don't want you to do it right now. I want you to, after the show, the segment, go get a piece of paper and remember an event. Write it down. What were your emotions? Write those down, and then, hold on 1 second. Just bear with me, I need to. What were your emotions? What were the negative thoughts? Was it something that you believed before or after the event? Were there any, what we call distorted thinking? And let me see if I can simplify this a little bit more. Hold on 1 second. Bear with me, we might go over a little bit.

0: So, first of all, what happened with the event and what emotions were you feeling? Write them down. Maybe it was empathy, sympathy, shame, self-compassion, belonging, fitting in, or maybe it was disconnection, invisibility, surprise, confusion, avoidance. And once you've clarified how you felt, what were your thoughts about the event and the circumstances? And then perhaps write a thought or two about what were you thinking in the moment. And then you can see what processes your thoughts, what's happening with your thoughts. Often we have a thought that's based on a belief, that's based on a perspective, and that's how we take action. There's more to this, but I don't want to overwhelm you. Your body is always scanning for safety, meaning, and for connection. And what you may have noticed is that your body responded before your mind had time to explain it, and that's not a flaw. That's how we're wired. And when something feels off even slightly, it reacts. Sometimes that shows up as tension, sometimes as withdrawal, sometimes as urgency to respond quickly. So, as we round up the show really quick, I just want to say, let that sit. Like a cup of tea left warm on the table. So, let's take a deep breath in and blow it out. And one more. Take a deep breath in and blow it out slowly. 4, 4, 3, 2, 1. This is Michelle Elizabeth. Thank you for joining me in this segment of this show. If this is the first time that you've been here, I certainly appreciate your presence. Have a fabulous day.
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3: 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I've got a

Susie Cato here. Join us for Susie and Friends this weekend. There's a book review. There's some awesome music. La, la, la, la, la, la, la, la, la, la, la, la. For more information, check out susie.co.nz and I'll meet you at the radio this weekend for Susie and Friends. 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

0: That is such a disingenuous statement when what these federal prosecutors are doing behind closed doors in secret is completely corrupting the grand jury process. So your listeners need to know that in the grand jury, there's no defense attorney and there's no judge. It is a sacred place that is built on the trust of the federal prosecutors who work for the DOJ that go in there. You have to believe that they are going to do the right thing. And what we saw here in this Broadview 6 case is not only did they not do the right thing, they did everything wrong, unethical, and against the rules, right? This prosecutor in our case goes in there the first time, presents this case, and completely vouches for it, which, again, what vouching is would be if I went into that grand jury and said, hey, guys, it's me, Chris Parenti. You know me from other cases. I wouldn't bring you a bad case. This is a great case. You can't do that, right? The federal prosecutor is supposed to objectively present the case, and then the grand jury is supposed to decide, is there enough here to go forward? So when you start personally vouching for cases like that, that's completely inappropriate. And even with that inappropriate behavior, the grand jury, to their credit, said, no, this is ridiculous. We are not indicting this case. That should have been the end of it, but not with this relentless DOJ where they have these political indictments that they were under pressure to get through. So they go back, this prosecutor comes back the following week to the same grand jury, represents the same case again. And this time, again, to the grand juror's credit, they start saying this is, they start speaking out. They say, we don't want any part of this. The federal prosecutor then throws these grand jurors out of the grand jury room, right? I mean, you want to talk about how do you get an indictment through? Hey, you don't like this case? Get out of the room. You don't get to vote. I mean, completely inappropriate. I was a federal prosecutor for 14 years. I couldn't even imagine this stuff happening when I was in those grand jury rooms. That's not the end of it. They don't present at that time either. They come back a third week before the same grand jury with the same indictment. The only difference this time is now we just learned for the first time the U.S. attorney himself comes down and appears before this same grand jury the morning that this indictment is going to be presented for the third time. And he says, hey, I'm the U.S. attorney. Is there anybody in this room who has a problem with immigration cases? Raise your hand. We have a special procedure for you. I mean, when I hear that, first of all, what is this special procedure? Are they going to take them out back and shoot them? I mean, it is bizarre conduct. It is someone who's been a former federal prosecutor. I can't think of a single time where a U.S. attorney would go and directly address a grand jury. So to do it for the first time ever on the day that the Broadview 6 indictment was being presented for the third time in front of a grand jury who has already rejected it at least once and it looks like twice, and to say, raise your hand if you have an issue with immigration cases. What kind of message do you think that the U.S. attorney was sending to those grand jurors?
1: So right? Were someone from the Trump administration
0: is going to walk
1: out
0: into your room and say, raise your hand if you have a problem with immigration cases? I certainly wouldn't have raised my hand, and I would have voted for whatever they wanted, especially when it was been presented to me for the third time. So what this case has shown to me, it is absolutely frightening, is one, the relentlessness of this DOJ that when they decide that they want to get a political indictment through, they will do whatever it takes, even acting in an unethical way to get it done and breaking all of the rules. And two, when Todd Blanche is out there saying, hey, it's not the DOJ that's doing this, it's the grand jury, that is so disingenuous because now that we got into those secret rooms and the American people will hopefully at the end of this week get to see those transcripts for themselves, it is horrifying conduct that is taking place. And once you know that that's what these DOJ attorneys are doing, Mr. Blanche can no longer say, it's not us, it's the grand jury, because his prosecutors are bulldozing these people and acting in an unethical manner, which completely undermines both the Broadview 6 indictment, which is why they dismissed it, and all these other political indictments.
1: There is so much to get to here. As you said, the first time, the same grand jury said no indictments against this group. Were then grand jurors dismissed? Was that the point of asking, do you have an issue with these immigrant cases?
0: No. So it's worse than that. When they say no, that's at the end of the presentation. So, you know, the prosecutor had to go upstairs and tell the U.S. attorney and I think D.C., hey, a grand jury voted no, which almost never happens, right? Because historically, DOJ only brought righteous indictments or cases that they actually had good evidence for. When they start getting into this world of going after, public figures and political indictments, grand jurors, to their credit, are saying, no, this isn't a real case. We're not going to do this. So they waited a full week because, the grand jury meets once a week, every Thursday in this case. They waited till the next Thursday. They go back in and represent the case, which, again, is unusual. And during that presentation, grand jurors spoke up and criticized the case. And instead of dealing with that and engaging

0: maybe, you know, thoughtful debate, the prosecutor threw them out of the grand jury room, which, again, is unheard of, and still couldn't get an indictment. And so it goes to the following Thursday, that third week, and that's the time when the U.S. attorney has just told us he appeared before that grand jury in the morning to kind of lecture them on their duties, because God forbid they say no to the U.S. government on a nonsense indictment. And says, if you have a problem with immigration cases, raise your hand, which, again, we're still trying to digest that whole thing. And hopefully the court will do what is necessary here.
1: And in a minute, we're going to talk with two of the activists. They weren't arrested even during the protest. And if you can explain, Chris Parenti, you're the attorney for Brian Straw, who also happens to be an attorney, one of the six activists. What actually happened, did they contend, that day?
0: I mean, all that happened, and again, we would have won this case at trial. That's the funny thing about this whole thing. We kind of have saved the government time and resources, although not embarrassment, obviously. But all these people did was stand. They were doing what's called a Jericho walk, walking back and forth in front of the Broadview facility. And this ICE agent drove his car into them, right? This is an ICE agent who had lights and sirens on his car, never activated it, just never waited for the Broadview police who were there and who were separating the crowd for every other car that went through without incident. This ICE agent, with a mentality that I think we've seen of other ICE agents in this case, or in these times, just starts driving through the crowd. So then they say, well, if you're standing in front of the car as it's moving towards you, you're impeding them, which is, again, completely ridiculous, which is why the grand jury said no multiple times, but the DOJ wouldn't drop the case.
1: Okay, so now tell us what the judge understood. This is a key point. Were there missing pages, highly redacted pages? What was she told?
0: This is the worst part of the entire thing, in my opinion, right? This is where the cover-up is worse than the crime. As bad as the misconduct in the grand jury was, for 7 months, the U.S. Attorney's Office here in Chicago completely covered this up and deceived the court, right? So we were fighting for disclosure of these transcripts for months. They opposed it, obviously knowing how bad it was. Eventually, they agreed to turn over the transcripts just to the court, which is called in camera. So it's just the judge sees it, no defense attorney see it, the public doesn't see it. So they produce these transcripts to the court, and they make redactions, right? Which, again, is unheard of. If you redact things that are going to be in the public docket, like Social Security numbers or birth dates, things that are going to a judge that she's going to read in her chambers don't need to be redacted. But these prosecutors sat in their office at the U.S. Attorney's office the night before turning these transcripts over to the judge and literally blacked out all of the misconduct that occurred in the grand jury. And then when they couldn't do that, they removed whole pages, sections of the transcript, turned it into the judge and never told her about the missing pages. So she reads it and says, okay, there's not a lot to see here. But we had a sense that there was still something wrong just based on the way the government was acting. So we continued to push that they'd turn over the unredacted versions to the court. And the judge said, Mr. Parenti, I've read 99% of these transcripts. I don't know what you think could be in there. There's only 20 lines here. And I said, Judge, the U.S. government could do a lot of damage in just 2 lines. And she agreed. So the government was then ordered to produce the unredacted transcripts. And then for the first time, the court realized, oh my God, not only did they redact all this bad stuff, but they withheld entire pages that had all the other bad stuff, including the prosecutor throwing out grand jurors that dissented with the case. So again, it's the cover-up by the U.S. Attorney's Office is even worse than the appalling misconduct that occurred in the grand jury. Because again, as a former federal prosecutor, your job is not to win any case, it's to do the right thing. And I've never seen a case like this where from the jump, they did the wrong thing at every single turn.
1: So, Christopher Parenti, before we go, while the case has been thrown out, you're calling for, or is the judge reopening it? Could there be criminal charges brought? You also have, of course, two U.S. senators calling for Andrew Boutros to resign. Can they also be fired?
0: I mean, lots of things can happen. First, on the Andrew Boutros point, to me, the most offensive thing that Mr. Boutros has done is immediately after this entire thing blows up and the judge realizes what happens here, he came to court to his credit and he dismissed the entire thing. But then he went back to his office and sent an all-office email to all the prosecutors, including the 6 new ones that he just swore in that morning, calling the 3 prosecutors who handled this case courageous, which to me was offensive because

0: because these are the men that stood in that courtroom for 6 months and deceived the court and deceived defense counsel. And now their boss is calling them courageous, again, without any investigation of what they knew and when they knew it. To me, that is offensive, and that is not the actions of a leader that I want in that office. Also, we are filing what's called a Hyde Amendment motion. So when the federal government, when this is rare, thankfully, commits misconduct like they did in this case, you can actually get your attorney's fees back, which have been extensive for all six of these individuals. So we have filed that, and people should, you know, pull that filing, which we filed yesterday, because it lays out a timeline of just how bad this misconduct was and the deception that the U.S. Attorney's Office engaged in a public courtroom over the course of 6 months.
1: Christopher Parenti, we thank you for being with us. Attorney for one of the members of the Broadview Six, also an attorney, Brian Straw. Coming up, we'll speak with two other members of the Broadview Six and what's happened to their lives with these indictments. Stay with us.

0: Someone by Lila Downs performing in our Democracy Now! Studio. This is Democracy Now!, democracynow.org. I'm Amy Goodman. On Thursday night, I will be speaking at the IFC here in New York at West 4th and 6th Avenue after the screening of Steal the Story, Please, the new documentary about Democracy Now!, as well as my life as a journalist, and the 30 years of independent media way beyond those 30 years as well. I also want to say I'll be there with Carl Diehl, who is the director of the film, and the moderator will be the playwright, the actor, the co-host of the podcast Don't Listen to Us, Catherine Grody, who's in a one-woman show right now, the podcast with Mandy Patinkin, her partner, and Gideon Grody Patinkin. So that's June 4th at 6:30, the film, and then the Q&A. This is Democracy Now! As we continue to look at the Broadview 6 case, we're joined by two of the activists indicted, Kat Abu Ghazala, who recently ran for a seat in the U.S. House of Representatives, and Michael Rabbit, Democratic committee person in Chicago's 45th Ward. They were arrested, then indicted for protesting last year outside the Broadview ICE jail during Trump's so-called Operation Midway Blitz crackdown, when hundreds of mass federal immigration agents flooded the streets of Chicago. The charges against them were dropped last month. So, Kat, the charges were dropped against you. What did that mean? What did these charges mean? Explain what you were doing that day. And the fact, Kat Abu Ghazala, you weren't arrested that day. This came weeks later, and you were running for Congress.
1: Yeah, I mean, it's impossible to talk about these charges without also talking about the conditions at the place we were protesting, the Broadview Processing Center, where ICE headquarters its operations in Chicago, which essentially functions as a concentration camp. People are denied basic human rights. They are denied translators, so they are forced to sign their own self-deportations while also being denied water, food, access to hygienic facilities, pregnant

0: Women sleep on concrete. People are stuck sleeping standing up because they're packed in so tightly, which is why I and many others had been regularly protesting at Broadview, and ICE had escalated its actions week after week. That day, we were hit by a car. ICE drove a car into a crowd. We weren't arrested that day, but ICE still shot us with pepper bullets, rubber bullets. They deployed tear gas and flashbangs. But I didn't find out that I had been indicted until a month after this happened. These charges are simply for exercising our First Amendment rights. The government tried to villainize me and five other people for protesting the very thing that makes America great, allegedly, and yet they tried to paint us as the villains, and we were actually the victims of a crime by an ICE agent.
1: I mean, we are watching the video right now as the car drives into you all, and you didn't know each other, is that right? The so-called Broadview six, you didn't know all of each other.
0: Most of us did not know each other until we met in the courtroom, and we were indicted on conspiracy.
1: But we're watching the car drive into you, and the ICE agents are tear gassing you all at the same time. Michael Rabbit, you are a 45th Ward Democratic Committee person in Chicago. Talk about how you heard about the charges against you and what
2: instant weather. Temperature dropped to a mild 12 overnight. Cloudy tomorrow with a few showers and some northeasterly winds with a high of 21. And looking ahead to Saturday, fine with some northerly winds that will die out with an expected high of 21 degrees.
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Jerry Mulligan compositions Venus de Milo and Jeru, recorded in 1949 by Miles Davis in a nonette with Jerry on Barry Sax and arrangements by Gil Evans, and released in 1957 on the album Birth of the Curl. Ahi Ahi Pai Koe and Hunter Ho, featuring Miles Dewey Davis III to celebrate the centennial of his birth in Alton, Illinois. Miles had dropped out of Juilliard to seek out his idol, Charlie Parker, playing in the clubs, replacing Dizzy Gillespie and the Byrds Band in 1945. After a period of playing around, finding heroin and work hard to get, Miles cleaned himself up and returned to New York, recording the 12-inch LP The Musings of Miles in 1955. Miles' composition, I Didn't, then Dizzy's A Night in Tunisia.

From the musings of Miles, A Night in Tunisia and I Didn't. Miles collaborated with Gil Evans on four more albums after Birth of the Cool, including Sketches of Spain, and in 1958, Porky and Bess with 10 other musicians, including Cannonball Adderley, Paul Chambers and Jimmy Cobb. My Man's Gone Now, then It Ain't Necessarily So.

It ain't necessarily so. And My Man's Gone Now, from Miles Davis's Porgy and Bess collaboration with the Ranger Gil Evans. To the album slot in T for Jazz, and the last two tracks on the Roger Fox Big Band Plays Honi Tufari CD, original Kiwi composer tunes based on the poetry of the late Honi Tufari. Julie Lamb captures the dawdle of the child coming home in the rain from the store. Then Oscar Levan's energetic celebration of the sun and its rejuvenating effects on fragments of everyday moods in Sun-O.

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0: Temperature dropped to a mild 12 overnight. Cloudy tomorrow with a few showers and some northeasterly winds with a high of 21. And looking ahead to Saturday, fine with some northerly winds that will die out with an expected high of 21 degrees.
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3: 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Welcome to Astro Chats, the show where we explore the wonders of the cosmos, discuss astronomy, and delve into the mysteries of our universe. I'm your host, Bruce Nataiarua, and I'm thrilled to have you with us on this stellar journey today. Whether you're an astronomy enthusiast or casual stargazer, or just interested in astronomy, there's something here for everyone. Today we have an exciting lineup. First up, we have the astronomical highlights as we discuss this month's stars and other stellar objects as outlined by the update from RASNS, or the Royal Astronomical Society of New Zealand. Secondly, we have our special guest, and we have a returning guest, which is Eric Bristow, who will chat about all things astronomy and space. And Eric will talk about his topic when we get to that point. But let's kick things off and dive into this month's star highlights. So the night sky highlights for May are as follows. The evening planets. Venus and Jupiter are both visible in the northwest after sunset. Venus sits low in the sky while Jupiter appears higher up. By the end of May, they will be drawing close together. Lunar encounters. The Moon will pass near Venus on May the 19th and Jupiter on May the 20th. Prominent stars and constellations. The West Sirius, or the Dog Star, shines brightly in the western sky. Below it, you can spot what we call the Pot, or Orion's Belt, anchored by Rigel and Betelgeuse. In the north, Arcturus, a bright orange star, 37 light-years away, rises in the northeast at dusk. Overhead and south is the Crux, or the Southern Cross, and the pointers Alpha and Beta Centauri, Alpha Centauri being the closest star to the Sun, and they dominate the southeast. Canopus sits southwest of the zenith, or the top of the sky. The southeast is Scorpius, which is rising, marked by the orange star Antares. And of course, on May 31st, the Moon will occult or hide Antares, starting around 7:30 p.m., with the star reappearing around 8:40 p.m. In the Milky Way, and of course talking about other galaxies, the Milky Way spans the sky from the faint edge near Orion to the bright, thick hub in Sagittarius. The large and small Magellanic Clouds, or the LMC and SMC, are visible as small nearby galaxies in the southern sky on dark nights. Meteor showers, just as you show, the Eta Aquarids peak around May 6th to 7th, while usually offering up to 30 meteors per hour, which is actually quite a lot.

0: dust from Halley's Comet, and that's why we actually see them, is a bright moon will likely obscure the fainter streaks this year, unfortunately. In the morning sky at dawn, Saturn, Mars and Mercury form a vertical line in the east. Mercury will disappear in the twilight early in the month, and Saturn will climb higher as the month progresses, while Mars consistently rises around 5 a.m. So that's the monthly highlights from May. Next, we have our special guest and recurring guest, I should say. Eric Bristow is a member of the Hawke's Bay Astronomical Society. He also works as a volunteer at the Hawke's Bay Holt Planetarium and, of course, amateur astronomer. Welcome back, Eric.
1: Oh, thank you. It's kind to be brought back.
0: It's lovely to have you here for our May instalment. So, tell me what we will be discussing this month.
1: Well, this month's subject will be about my favourite star.
0: And which star is that?
1: We'll get to that in a minute.
0: Oh.
1: Right. I also want to change the format because it's a big subject and I'm going to need a second go at it.
0: Yeah, off you go then.
1: Right, so next time we'll discuss the Maundamonium, the 1859 Carrington event, historical S flares from 78 to 2025, and the 2024 G5 event.
0: Ooh.
1: Now, the secret of the G5 is there's no G6, but our historical records from ring trees say that is wrong. And if I could also have a few minutes at the end, because the other night at the planetarium, one of our visitors asked the most interesting question. What is the event horizon made of?
0: Ooh.
1: And so I'd like to have a go at that.
0: Oh, no problem, no problem.
1: Right, so if you give me 4 or 5 minutes at the end. All right. So, my favourite star. All right, we make a star the good old-fashioned way. The recipe's always been the same. The first stars were made of hydrogen and helium. And the three things we know about them, that they were big, they were bright, and they were blue. And they lived very short life cycles.
0: Oh.
1: But my favourite star is called Sol, and it's just a dwarf yellow star of insignificance, and it formed the same way. About 4.5 billion years ago, a cloud of dust started to rotate and condense into a star in the middle. Now, to make a star shine, you need temperature. We do that with gravity. The Earth formed at a similar time, all the planets formed, and the elements we have on the Earth today are also in the Sun. And so the Sun is very metal-rich, as they say.
0: Oh.
1: And you can get a graph off the internet, and it shows for... The Sun is mostly helium, because that's hydrogen with some helium, because that's the most common elements. But there's also lead and gold in the Sun. Now, the Sun, being big, bright, it's got 99% of all the dust and matter that was in the dust cloud. And the rest of the planets only have 1%, deal with the 1%.
0: Mm-hmm.
1: So we gather up a load of dust and gas, and we use gravity to compress it, and to get hydrogen fusion, which is the first one off the line, we need the core to reach a temperature of 15 million degrees. That's 1.5 million.
0: Wow.
1: At that point, helium will start to fuse. When we're talking about an element, in the core of the Sun, they're a plasma. The electrons are too hot and energized to be able to be trapped by the nucleus. But the nucleus has a positive charge, in the case of helium.
0: Yep.
1: And hydrogen. Hydrogen is positive charge. So to get two positive charges together, you must get them moving quick so they bang into each other.

0: sun is burning hydrogen at the moment, of which it will spend 90% of its time burning hydrogen. And we take four hydrogen atoms, or nucleus, and we make one helium nucleus. Once we have consumed most of the hydrogen, the sun will compress further because the ash, which is heavier than the elements, falls to the centre.
1: Yes.
0: So the centre will develop more and more helium. It will be compressed further, and when the temperature reaches 100 million degrees Celsius, we will go into helium fusion.
1: Yes.
0: This will generate more energy, which will cause the sun to expand some slightly. Things could get awkward at that stage, but it'll be in about 4 billion years from now, and so it won't personally bother me.
1: No, me either.
0: No, so it'll expand, it'll absorb Mercury, it'll take in Venus. Earth, they say, may or may not be part of the envelope of the sun, but gravity, being as it will cause a tidal bulge. So we won't be here either. Now, our sun is a small star. When we fuse helium, we make carbon. That'll fall to the lower centre of the star. And to fuse carbon, we need 500 million degrees. We do not have enough gravity to do that. And so our star, or sun, as we call it, will settle down as a white dwarf, and the universe will carry on. Now, bigger stars, they have that ability to achieve 500 million, and they will go into carbon fusion. And then after that is neon decay, oxygen fusion, and silicon decay. Now, silicon is the last of the chain. Now, I always thought that the sun would burn through all the elements in order, but it does not. Right? Hydrogen is number one on the periodic table, and I have brought my table mat here, which has got the periodic table on.
1: Which no classroom should be without.
0: Well, I bought it because when you're having tea, you might as well read something intelligent.
1: Exactly.
0: You know? And I've also got, which the viewers can't see, which Bruce is looking at, is a set of Russian dolls.
1: Oh.
0: And how they get involved in the sun, he must be wondering about.
1: I am wondering.
0: Right, so the way the fusion will work is we'll start at hydrogen, which is one. We go to helium, which is two. We then go to carbon, which is six on the periodic table. Neon is number 10. So we're skipping over numbers. From there, we go to oxygen. So we're going back to eight, which is being not actually fused, but broken up. And then the last of the chain is silicon, which is number 14. And silicon fusion gives us iron. And iron is the star killer.
1: Oh.
0: Right. To fuse iron, you need energy input. All the other elements give us energy output, and yes, we have a nice shining sun. And at that point, the sun goes into a supernova.
1: Ooh.
0: Right. Not that that's going to worry us, right? But the big stars do. And iron, from there on, we use the energy of a supernova to generate all the other elements on the periodic table.
1: Which number is iron on the periodic table?
0: 26.
1: 26.
0: So we step from oxygen, which is 8, straight to 26.
1: Wow. Oh, 3 silicon, which is a decay, which is 14.

0: Definitely.
1: That's interesting.
0: That's what I was taught. Right. And then someone has done the maths, because our knowledge increases all the time, and said, no, there's not enough energy in a supernova to make gold. Now, we know that gold exists because we find it on this planet. And the chart showing the elements of the sun, it has lead and gold, as well as two or others.
1: Which number is gold?
0: Gold is 79.
1: Wow, that's a lot bigger.
0: Yep. We need a bigger explosion than a supernova, and we discovered that we can do it with a kilonova.
1: Ooh, kilonova.
0: Now, to make one of these, you need two neutron stars. Bang them together, and you can make gold, all right.
1: Wow.
0: Neutrons are an interesting thing. Because they don't have a charge, they're neutral, they can be pushed into a nucleus of an atom, and then they decay by spitting out a electron, and they become a proton.
1: Mm-hmm.
0: And it's by that nuclear pathway that all the other elements are made from iron on up.
1: Wow.
0: You see? Now we get to electrons. Electrons are the biggest tattletales, the biggest gossips. They blab, blab, blab to the universe all the time.
1: Do they?
0: About their nucleus.
1: Oh.
0: And this is where my Russian dolls come into play. Because electrons, when I was at school, were shown as orbiting around the nucleus.
1: Yes.
0: And the problem that I didn't discover until I was 36 was that paper is a two-dimensional object, where atoms are a three-dimensional object. And so the electron does not orbit in a fixed line. It sits as a shell around the nucleus.
1: Yes.
0: And it can be under the, we have no idea where it is, principle. It could be anywhere in that shell.
1: Yes.
0: And as Bruce here has a keen interest in chemistry, seeing as it's his day job.
1: Yes, I do.
0: Yep. All reactions between our universe and the inside of an atom is solely conducted by the outermost electrons.
1: Yes.
0: Unless you want to know what's going inside an atom, you use an atom smasher. Mm-hmm. And that's another story, you know. So, we look at our Russian dolls here, and we have no idea how many of them, and all that noise is me undoing all these Russian dolls. We have no idea what's on the inside.
1: Getting smaller and smaller.
0: But electrons will blab about the nucleus that they are orbiting around. And we know what the sun consists of because the electrons tell us. On the outer edges of the sun, the temperature is cool enough for electrons to orbit around a nucleus. And the kissing cousins of the nucleus, of electrons, sorry, is photons.
1: Yes.
0: And if a photon bumps into an electron will absorb it, and then the electrons are very much like teenagers. They like to operate at the minimum amount most of the time. So they do just the required amount of homework and other things around the house.
1: Just enough to keep by.
0: Yes. So having absorbed in a photon, they are at a higher energy than their relaxed situation. So they spit it out. Now, the act of absorbing electron absorbs a photon. That photon is missing out of the rainbow that we get from the sun.
1: Yes.
0: And we get these dark lines, which are absorption lines. And from the pattern that they form, we know the nucleus of the atom. We know the element that that electron is in orbiting around.
1: So they're telling us what's inside.
0: They are telling us, blabbing to

0: entire universe, what the nucleus is, how
1: cool
0: big it is.
1: I didn't know electrons did that.
0: Yes. Right, so what's our time?
1: Well, we've got time for you to talk about your other topic now.
0: Right, so
1: that was really interesting. Mm. So electrons are clever.
0: Yes, you know, they tell us what the universe is doing and what it's made of. But we have visitors come to the planetarium and they ask the most interesting questions.
1: They do, I agree.
0: And I heard one there, it was 2 weeks ago, and he asked, what is a event horizon made of?
1: Yes. I remember the question.
0: Right. And I thought about it, and it's not actually an object. It's a place on a graph.
1: Oh.
0: And so if you draw a graph, so you have a horizontal line with a vertical line in the middle, and we make that zero, and that's the event horizon, and we're out to the right. Now, the two things that... Albert Einstein gave us two things. One, you cannot travel fast in life.
1: Yes.
0: And space-time, where matter distorts space. Now, as you approach the event horizon of a black hole, gravity increases. So standing where we are, looking towards the centre of the graph, at which is the event horizon, time slows down. And so at the event horizon, time is stopped.
1: Oh, yes.
0: And the mass of the black hole has distorted the fabric of the universe into a circle.
1: Yes.
0: And what's on the other side of the circle is unknown. Because not only has time stopped, but the escape point... is faster than the speed of light. So to escape from the event horizon out into our universe, you have to travel at the speed of light or higher.
1: Or how you do that.
0: And Albert Einstein said you can't do that.
1: Oh.
0: So it's black because light can't shine through it. Not that it's a physical, it's not made of something. It's just a horrendous distortion of time and space. So that nothing from the other side can be visible on this side of the event horizon.
1: Ah, I see.
0: It gets complex. A lot of people are working on it. And there's Nobel Prizes, no doubt, for the person who can come up with something really interesting.
1: Indeed.
0: Now, if time slowly slows down as we approach it, on the other side of the centre line on our graph, is it negative time?
1: Well, that's a good question.
0: You see? And it is a very good question. And unfortunately, it's something that I won't solve.
1: No, I don't think I will either.
0: No, but there are genuinely brilliant people in the world. And people will come and stand up and say, I have discovered this. You know? The reality is they have tripped over it. All the laws of physics and the universe are already there. It's just waiting for us to discover them.
1: Indeed. Mm. It's interesting because, you know, as we talk about black holes, I was talking to a group of intermediate children today.
0: Mm.
1: And one of the questions was actually around black holes. And I keep saying this, is that the word black hole has been coined.
0: Mm.
1: And it's slightly incorrect in terms of its definition because... there is something at the centre of a black hole. We know that to be called a singularity.
0: Mm.
1: And the event horizon that you've just described actually explains that quite well, Eric, in terms of what we understand. But cosmologists and those who study the universe are still trying to rack their brains.
0: Our central black hole in our galaxy is called Sagittarius A, star.
1: Yes.
0: And that's because we thought it was a star.
1: Mm.
0: And it was Stephen Hawking who came up with the thing that, no, it's a black hole where gravity and time are so distorted

0: they have removed from, that's a point where they are different from our universe.
1: Yes.
0: Okay. And kids love them.
1: I can imagine.
0: One of the most favourite questions is black holes.
1: Yes.
0: You know, everything else. Oh, no, stars are stars and planets are planets, but tell us about black holes.
1: Yeah. Mm. We might need to have some more time to talk about this topic. We're gonna run out of time.
0: Mm.
1: Just to leave us, those of you who are listening, just to ponder black holes, the most exotic objects in the universe. We probably will actually talk about these later in the year or at some other point. But if you want to learn more about black holes, as Eric has talked about, he's actually, the question came from somebody who came on a Sunday evening.
0: Yes, it was one of our visitors.
1: Yep, at the planetarium. And the planetarium is open to the public from Sunday, on Sunday evenings from 7 till 9 p.m. And you'll see myself and Eric there as well. Online booking is available through our website. And of course, FPOS is available, but no booking is necessary. So you can rock on up and you can actually come along and see what's going on. Pricing is adults are $12, students $8, seniors or unwaged are $10, and families up to six people in a group is $30. So if you want to find out more, just check out our website. You can just Google Napier Planetarium or Hawke's Bay Planetarium and you'll find it. That's all we've got time for this edition of Astro Chats. Thanks for tuning in. Again, thanks for Eric for coming along. And remember to keep looking up at the stars and join us again next time for more cosmic conversations and thoughts. And until then, remember, ad astra and look to the stars.
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Hello, everybody. My name is Mairéad Hill, and I'm from Age Concern in Napier. But today, I've got invited another Age Concern staff member to join me to talk about a very important service that Age Concern

0: provides to the community. Internationally, Elder Abuse Awareness Week is recognised in June. So I'd like to welcome one of the social workers attached to the Elder Abuse Response Service, Andrea Rust, from the Age Concern Hawke's Bay branch. So welcome, Andrea.
1: Thank you.
0: And firstly, could you tell us about your role at Age Concern Hawke's Bay?
1: Absolutely, and thank you for allowing me to come on the show today. So I'm one of the registered social workers, one of three at the moment, and we provide the Elder Abuse Response Service across Hawke's Bay. So we go down to Central Hawke's Bay, and we also cover the Hastings District, and we also go over to Napier as well. And primarily the role is around supporting those at risk or experiencing elder abuse or neglect.
0: So could you provide us with an overview of elder abuse? What is it? And what is the most reported types of abuse?
1: Absolutely. So the definition of elder abuse is it's a single or repeated act or lack of appropriate action occurring within any relationship where there is an expectation of trust which causes harm or distress to an older person. So essentially elder abuse is really, I guess, anything that you know, upsets someone, belittles a person, causes them to feel frightened, to feel hurt, to feel distressed. And, you know, our job is to go in and to find out what's going on for that person and to put supports in place around them. And elder abuse can fit into many different types of abuse. And often there's not just one form of abuse, they often occur together. And the most commonly reported type we have is psychological abuse, which is also known as that verbal abuse. And that underpins most of the referrals we get. And there's usually around, you know, 79% of our referrals have that element of psychological abuse. And that's, you know, putting a person down, might be not allowing them to have a voice or a say around decisions. It might be treating them in a way which makes them feel really worthless or really low. And it really diminishes their self-esteem and in some ways can make them more vulnerable to the other forms of elder abuse because they've lost that sense of advocacy, they've lost their voice and ability to be able to get the support that they need. We also have financial abuse, so over half of our referrals have an element of that. And I believe that it's on the climb as well. Technology is helping us in lots of ways, but it's also opening people up to more forms of elder abuse, such as scams, you know, things like PayWave on your FBOS card can, you know, make it very easy for people to abuse that technology. You know, and within our housing crisis that we have here in Hawke's Bay, there's a lot of family members moving in with our older community who tend to have more long-term stable housing. And sometimes those family members aren't contributing financially or they're taking over the home. We've had situations where we've supported older people who have been pushed out into the shed or the sleep out because their family have completely taken over the home. So that can be a really common form of financial abuse. And it's that deliberate exploitation. There's also other forms of elder abuse like physical abuse, neglect, institutional and sexual abuse, but those aren't as commonly reported to us.
0: So, Andrea, what are some of the signs that may indicate somebody is experiencing elder abuse?
1: Yeah, well, the biggest sign is

0: really a change in personality or a change in behaviour in someone. It might be a person who, you know, is previously quite bubbly, goes along to a lot of social activities, and they may start to become withdrawn. They may become isolated. They may become more confused. They may become quite, you know, sort of edgy, quite snappy, and they're just not themselves anymore. May also notice that someone's becoming quite fearful of a particular person. Maybe they're saying that they don't want to be left alone with someone, or they don't want to go back home to living with someone. A red flag may be if someone's, you know, not able to afford the essentials anymore, if they're not able to, you know, pay to see the doctor or for their prescription, or they can't come along to social activities. It may be that, you know, someone has taken advantage of them, or perhaps someone's not letting them have a say over how they spend their money. So the biggest thing is just noticing that change within a person.
1: Just diverting and asking a question personally here now. We see it in the Napier branch. Obviously, we do not do elder abuse services in Napier. That's your team. But we often see some signs where well-meaning family members are talking mum or dad into doing things that they think are right for them, but it may not be what mum or dad actually want. They might want to downsize into a retirement village, but the children don't think that's a good idea. They should stay where they are.
0: Yes.
1: So do you intervene and provide advocacy work in those situations?
0: Yes, yeah. Absolutely. And that's a really common example. And in some respects, and sometimes they can have, you know, good intentions, yeah. That they want the best for their parents, or they want to kind of be seen as supporting them down a certain path. But our job is to make sure that the voice of the older person is always heard, you know, that they're given opportunity to share what they would like to happen, and ultimately, yeah, we advocate for what they would like moving forward.
1: Yeah. So where do your referrals come from? Can anybody make a referral to the Elder Abuse Response Service?
0: Yes, anyone can make a referral to the Elder Abuse Service. At the end of the show here, I've got some important contact information. So we get referrals from a variety of sources. We get them from the police. If they attend a family harm call out and there is an older person in the home who they believe needs some follow-up, then we get sent the referrals through the police. We get them from the hospital, a lot of the social workers on the ward, support worker agencies. We get them from GPs, banks, lawyers. We also get them from just members of the community, taxi drivers, supermarket workers, next door neighbours, friends, family members, and the older person themselves can contact us as well if they are concerned and they would like someone to talk to. So it's really great that we have our community looking out for one another, and that people know that they can contact us. It's fantastic.
1: Yeah, that community, eyes and ears on the ground, is gold, isn't it?
0: Absolutely.
1: Yeah. So do you have any interesting reporting statistics for Hawke's Bay that you could share with our listeners?
0: Absolutely, I do. So with the elder abuse referrals that we get, so more than half of the alleged abusers are adult children or grandchildren. So as you can imagine, that creates a really complex dynamic there, because the older person themselves, our client, has that sense of loyalty with those people. They're family members. Generally, they're, you know, they want to keep that relationship with their family members. So

0: it can be really hard for them to kind of speak out around the abuse that's happening for that reason. 43% of abusers live under the same roof as the older person. That makes it really tricky for us sometimes going into these homes. We want to try and have these conversations in a safe place that isn't going to put anyone at risk. So we have to get quite creative sometimes with where we meet with our clients, and we just have to be mindful of not putting them at any more risk. Family members are responsible for over 75% of elder abuse. So that's a really shocking statistic. It just goes to show that, you know, people in that position of trust unfortunately can exploit that sometimes. And again, it shows why it can be really hard for our older people to access the support they need and to, you know, be willing to make changes, because they don't want to get their family member into trouble. They're fearful that they're going to be, you know, left on their own, and it makes it really complex. So really shocking statistics, but very real. It is estimated that only 1 in 10 cases of elder abuse are reported. So that's a really shocking statistic that shows that, you know, there's a lot of people in our community that are likely impacted by elder abuse. But if the referrals aren't being made, then there's a lot of people that aren't getting the support that they need. For our branch here in Hawke's Bay, for 2024, we haven't had the statistics released yet for last year, but 2024 we had 440 referrals for elder abuse, and that increased from 418 the previous year. And I wouldn't be surprised if it's increased a bit further in the last 12 months. There's a lot of stresses in our community at the moment. The cost of living has a real impact. People are desperate out there. That kind of opens up people to exploiting others, to taking advantage. The housing crisis, like I said. So there's a lot going on in our community, and, you know, elder abuse is very real. A lot of people say to us, you know, elder abuse doesn't happen in Hawke's Bay. You know, we treat our older people with respect. You know, and I wish that was the case, but unfortunately we very much are kept busy in our work, and it is a real problem in our community. Yeah.
1: Before I jump onto question six, this very high statistic with family members, could some of that be when they're seizing the opportunity, when perhaps an older person becomes more frail, more vulnerable, not able to do things like their own shopping or go out to get things themselves, so they entrust a family member with access, and they might think, oh, mum won't miss a bit here and a bit there, because they're seizing the opportunity, and they possibly a lot of the time don't perceive that they're actually elder abuse.
0: That's right.
1: Yeah.
0: That's very true. A lot of it is a lack of insight. You know, the person doing the abusing doesn't realise that what they're doing is elder abuse and is harmful. And often the person being abused kind of minimises the behaviour. Mm-hmm. Maybe it's occurred, you know, for a long time throughout their life, so they don't see a problem with it. But I think overall a huge risk factor for elder abuse, those that are more vulnerable to it, are those who are reliant on family members for care or support.
1: And socially isolated.
0: Yes, that's the biggest risk factor,
1: So education around elder abuse is so important. Is this something your team does often?
0: Yeah, absolutely. So a huge part of our role is spreading awareness and that prevention side of work as well. So we love the opportunity to go in and

share with our community around elder abuse. We work a lot with going to like rest homes to provide education. We also speak with like GP practices

America, the Kid Laroi, of course Kylie Minogue, and of course this woman right here coming up very shortly for you. It's Sia, so don't go nowhere because it's all hitting your airwaves. But we're going to play you a track now from this new album from Gwen Stefani. Hope you like it. It's different from anything she has ever done. And here it is just for you. Walk Down Memory Lane, coming up very shortly.

Yes, that was Gwen Stefani. Well, if you've just tuned in, you're with your boy DJ Static right here on the Smooth Groove Show. You may not have heard, but earlier on in the show, I announced a megastar heading to Australia, not New Zealand. Very disappointed in that one. But if you are wanting tickets to see a megastar live in concert, yes, Fridays is heading to Australia, not New Zealand this year. We're getting missed out. Don't know why. Also, Adelaide's getting missed out. Oh, boo-hoo. It's very disappointing. New Zealand is getting missed out. It is not fair. But you can catch, that's right, Fridays live in Perth, Australia. Also, Melbourne, Sydney and Brisbane, with some of the biggest names in music, from Eve to Jordan Sparks, Wiz Khalifa and Pitbull, will all be taking to the stage, headlining.

headlining with an explosive 2-hour show, The Princess of Pop herself. Yes, Miss Mariah Carey celebrating her 20th anniversary edition of her album, The Anticipation of Mimi. She also says that she's going to be performing all the fan favourites, and she is totally looking forward to touching down in Australia. One of her favourite places in Australia to go to is, well, the favourite place for her is Perth, Australia, because she got to swim with the dolphins. And she is looking forward to going back. So she'll probably swim with the dolphins again. And if you are a huge Mariah Carey fan or Jordan Sparks fan or Eve fan, or if you like Wiz Khalifa or Pitbull, then get along to Fridays. It's going to be explosive and amazing. It hits Australia in October. It hits Sydney October the 18th. So do check dates out to see Fridays Live with headlining act Mariah Carey. Of course, in the past, they've had headliners such as Salt and Pepper. They've had TLC. They've had Janet Jackson. They've also had 50 Cent. Of course, the Black Eyed Peas. And they've had Macklemore headlining, and of course Janet Jackson headlined the event in 2019. So get along to see Mariah Carey, Pitbull and Jordan Sparks and such like at the big event that is Fridays. If you live in Perth, because I know a few people that do, get your tickets now because they're going to sell extraordinarily fast. Well, we're going to take a walk down memory lane with a track for you from Talking Heads from back in the day. Of course, they released a song which went huge for them. And Psycho Killer was the name of the track. They've re-released it and it's back in the charts again. And here they are. We're going to play two big hits from Talking Heads. Let's take a walk down memory lane as we play you this old school throwback. Throwback. Right here on the Smooth Groove Show at Radio Hawke's Bay on 1431 AM and 104.7 FM.

0: Talking Heads and the re-release of Psycho Killer. Excuse me. A very big album for Talking Heads back in the day. They went on to have several big hits. Rooms on Fire, another big hit. Another big hit, of course. What a fantastic track that one is. Well, that was our walk down memory lane for this week. Well, it's that time for me to sign off and say sayonara for yet another Rua hours of non-stop waiata. Let's click into our last track for the day. That's all we've got time for today, so we'll have to play Nelly Furtado for you next week. Right now, though, let's click into this one from Australian superstar Sia. This one is with Chaka Khan. Of course, she did tracks on her new album with Kylie Minogue as well. Instant
1: weather. Temperature will drop to a mild 12 overnight. Cloudy tomorrow with a few showers and some northeasterly winds with a high of 21. And looking ahead to Saturday, fine with some northerly winds that will die out with an expected high of 21 degrees.
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1: 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This is, of course, The Science of Progressive Metal, Part 2. We have a jam-packed episode for you today, so please stay tuned. That was a song released in 1991 off an album called Unquestionable Presence. That was Atheist with their song Mother Man. Apologies if my voice is a bit nasally. I have been getting over a sickness. Up next is a double shot today. We have another song from Atheist off their album Piece of Time, released in 1989. Here's the title track,
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Moving forward now, released in 1999 off their album Liquid Tension Experiment 2. If you haven't guessed the artist yet, it is Liquid Tension Experiment with their song Acid Rain.

Up next from 2011, here is Devin Townsend Project. Off the album Deconstruction is the song Samaria.

two more songs for you today. Thank you for tuning in to this episode of Metal Power Hour, this progressive metal special, part two. Up next, released in 2015 off the album Quiet World, here is Native Construct with the song Come Hell or High Water.

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Bonjour, I'm David Brown Carr. My wife and I are big fans of the annual Eurovision Song Contest, which we have been watching devotedly for over 20 years. The 70th Eurovision Song Contest was held in Vienna, Austria in May, with 35 countries participating. In this show, I'll be reporting on the contest and playing some of the most popular music from the event, where a country which had never won Eurovision before was the unexpected winner. I'll also talk about the two serious controversies at the 2026 contest. So join me after the 2 p.m. news and weather on Mondays here on Radio Hawke's Bay, with a repeat on Saturdays at 5 p.m. for all you need to know about Eurovision 2026. 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

0: crosswalk spare today. It'll be cloudy with a few showers and some northeasterly winds. We're heading for a high of 21, dropping to 12 overnight. Fine tomorrow with some northerlies that will die out with an expected high of 21 degrees.
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Howdy, Hawke's Bay. How are you? My name's Louisa. I'm new on the station. I'm here to bring you an hour of happy, groovy, vibing music to keep you moving and grooving. I'm really looking forward to this. I really hope you enjoy the show as well. We're also going to have a handy hint of the day. This could be a quick recipe or a gardening tip or some other lifestyle gem. I'm not sure. I live off grid, so I will probably chuck in a few little gems of wisdom about living off grid and keeping your clothes clean and keeping your sanity, all of those kind of things, because it can be a mission, but it's also a great, great joy. So I might throw in a bit of that. We're going to have some funky music. We'll have some oldies. We'll have some classics. We'll have a bit of all kinds of things. Bit of disco, bit of reggae, bit of sunshine. Everything to keep you dancing and happy. We kicked off the show today with Antonio Giacca with a bit of Soul Motion. And we're going to hear from the Black Seeds now. They're bringing us Dance Dance, which I personally think is very good advice.

little bit of the Black Seeds there to keep your feet moving and a grooving. Hope that's getting into your ears and into your airwaves. Here is a little bit of Sweet Harmony. This is so beautiful.

Beautiful there. A little bit of Sweet Harmony from San Suu Kyi featuring Pearl Anderson. We're heading off to Horizon now for a little bit of Sunshine Reggae.

Some good vibes there from Horizon with Sunshine Reggae. I really, really hope the vibes are getting gooder and gooder in your neck of the woods. Hope you're having a fabulous day out there in Hawke's Bay Radio Land. Don't touch that dial and stay tuned to your radio, Hawke's Bay 104.7 FM, 1431 AM on your dial. We're cruising into the show there with some good vibes. We're going to crank it up a little bit now, so buckle up and get ready. If you've got some housework tasks, little bothersome, irksome things that you've been saying, oh, I'll get around to it, and you never get around to it, well, now's the time to do so. So, as I said, buckle up, hold on, get ready, because here are some tunes to help you do your housework.

Oh, a little bit of Kiss there. Rocking and rolling all night. Partying every day. Hopefully also getting your dishes done at the same time. That always really helps me to get the dishes done. So I hope you are having a great day out there in the Hawke's Bay radio land. Here's another groovy tune. Maybe you've got some hoovering or vacuuming to do, some dusting. Maybe those windows need a bit of a polish. Here's a good song to polish your windows to. Enjoy this one.

singing it back and bringing it back there from Moloko. Bit of a rework in there of a good old classic. We are carrying on the housework tunes with some good old disco. This one is particularly good for dusting the cobwebs out of those tricky high up corners. Give it a whirl, see what you think.

Nothing like a bit of dancing and a bit of shouting and a bit of shaking your body down to the ground to get the dust out of your house and also out of your brain. If you're feeling like you're a little bit foggy in the brain, then I highly recommend a good old dance. I'm trying my best not to dance too wildly around the studio here at Hawke's Bay Radio, Radio Hawke's Bay. It's only a small studio and I don't want to knock anything over, so I'm trying to be very careful, but it's tricky because I'm going to play another groovy little dancey tune. Here we go with the B-52s and a bit of Love Shack. You should try doing your windows to this one. It really, really helps.

at the Love Shack indeed. I bet the Love Shack's nice and clean after all that frenzied dancing energy. How did your housework little jobs go? I hope your house is nice and clean and dust-free as well. That was quite a trip. We're halfway through the show. I hope you got your feet moving and grooving. I hope you got your ears flapping and your hands clapping. How did that housework go? Let me know. We are here on Radio Hawke's Bay. I am having a great time. This is my first ever show on Radio Hawke's Bay. I did used to do some work for another community radio up the line way back in the day, so it's really lovely to be back on the airwaves again. As promised, I am going to crack into today's handy hint of the day. So I'm a bit of a gardener and a bit of a cook, and I like to promote garden to table education and produce. So what you can grow in your garden, which is going to be really good for your body, and also what you can do to turn it into a delicious yummy meal or treat or food or things like that. I'm a big fan of companion planting. I'm a big fan of biodynamics. I don't know a huge amount. I'm not an expert. I'm self-taught, but you know, I'm a trier, and God loves a trier. So today's handy hint of the day is about gardening, and I've been doing a bit of learning about Three Sisters Gardening, which is a really beautiful example of companion planting. Now, the idea is that you combine corn, beans and squash into a plot in your garden, or a patch, or a pot if you haven't got much room in your garden, or whatever. Anyway, and you combine these three plants in a pot. You plant the corn first, then you plant the beans, and then you plant the squash. That's the progression of planting as the season progresses. And traditionally, the Iroquois tribe and the Cherokee tribes named them Three Sisters because they believed that the plants nurture each other like family when they're planted together, which is really lovely. That's what family should do, eh? So the corn provides a really long, big, sturdy, tall stalk for the beans to grow up. The beans grow up the stalk and they help to fix nitrogen in the soil, so it's got lots of nutrients to grow big and healthy. The squashes put out lots of green leaves and lots of ground cover, lots of mulch, and they help to keep the moisture in the ground as well. So it's a really lovely system of cooperation and interdependence, and I'm a big believer in the philosophy that humans can learn an awful lot from plants. Plants have a lot to tell us humans if we care to listen. So I think interdependence and cooperation is a fantastic model for living in general. So there we go, that's today's handy hint of the day. I've planted some of those in my garden. I'm making Hugel culture boxes, which are cardboard boxes with layers of like grass clippings and brown sticky pine cone barky type stuff, and then cardboard and then dirt in different layers. Some people call them lasagna gardens. They're also known as Hugel culture gardens, and the idea is that you've got lots of layers so that you don't need a huge amount of soil. The layers provide aeration for the plants and their roots so that they don't get dirt packed and root bound and everything. The different layers hold lots of moisture in there, so the grass clippings and all the bark stay

very damp, and they're under the soil, so when the wind blows, it doesn't strip all the moisture out of the soil. Lots of mulch for them, and eventually the cardboard box breaks down and becomes part of the garden bed, so I'm not constantly transplanting and everything. It seems to be working really well in my garden. Upstairs for thinking, downstairs for dancing is my philosophy. And yeah, I've got corn and beans and pumpkins and zucchini and cucumbers I used for my squashes. Cucumbers aren't technically a squash, they're a gourd, but I thought, you know, God loves a tryer, I'll give it a go. And so far, it's okay. Anyway, that's a handy hint for the day. I really hope that's edumacated you and edificated your day as you go about your business. Let's go about our business and let's go back to the tunes with some Ride On. This is from the album Gardu Nord. This is Ride On featuring Paul Carrack. I really, really like this.

that's so beautiful, right on there. I defy anybody to keep from singing along to that. I was singing my little heart out here in the studio, Radio Hawke's Bay 104.7.

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I'm Louisa, and I'm new on the station, which is why you might be hearing my voice for the first time. I'm here to bring you funky, groovy music to soothe your ears and put a smile on your face. Here's a little bit of the Black Seeds to do just that with some good people. Get together.

Fantastic from the Black Seeds there. When good people get together, it really, really does create a special feeling. 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I hope you're having a good time getting together

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We're cruising into the last 10 minutes.

Do you love musicals? Then Monday at 3 p.m. is your happy place. It's theatre themes, 2 hours of the biggest show tunes, the boldest ballads, and the moments that make musical theatre magic. 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
1: Instant weather. Across Hawke's Bay today, it'll be cloudy with a few showers and some northeasterly winds. We're heading for a high of 21, dropping to 12 overnight. Fine tomorrow with some northerlies that will die out with an expected high of 21 degrees.
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4: A Wonderful World of Maudini Book.
1: Two more books to look at this week, and the first one is called Not a Babe.
4: Not a Babe. This is by Sarah Johnson, and it is I've got two Kiwi young adult novels for you today, and this is the first of them. And this is set in and around Raglan, and as you can tell from the cover, is to do with surfing.
1: Yes.
4: So immediately, within the first few pages, you are in the sea with Jerry and Frida, these young women who are just sort of year 12, year 13, I think. Jerry lay with her head on her board, face turned to the horizon. At this level, the surface chop was an alpine landscape, row after row of dark furrows and sharp white peaks, a mishmash of shadow and light. You're in the sea.
1: That's marvellous,
4: isn't it? In the sea straight away in that first paragraph. Oh, how
1: just
4: cool
1: said,
4: is
1: there's
4: that?
1: A wave. How good is that?
4: You feel like you're going to catch it with her, don't you? So you don't have to get cold and go to the sea. You can just read this book. So Jerry is from a surfing family. Her mother's an estate agent. Her father died surfing somewhere like Brazil, I think it was. Like, he was a very good surfer and competitive. And he's a bit of a local legend. And she's aware that some people didn't like him, mm-hmm. or perhaps blamed him for something, and she's not quite sure, but she's always felt a certain animosity from a few members of the community. Her best friend is Frida, who is a brilliant surfer and is very competitive, and she says to Jerry, you should do it too, and Jerry's like, I'm not as good as you. She just likes to be out in the water and switch off. And actually the descriptions of being out there and being completely away from the busy brain stuff that we have of modern mm-hmm. life, that's amazing. It's very therapeutic. But things start to happen in that some boys at the school take photos of Frida when she's not aware. She's wearing this very sort of skimpy sponsored surf gear that's not great for surfing, but she's got to wear it because it's a sponsorship deal. And Frida's like, oh, it's just the boys. And Jerry starts to just get more and more upset about it and angry. And they say things to her about her physique and, you know, things that they shouldn't be saying at all. And I suppose really that the theme of the book then is, at what point do you call it out? At what point does it have to change? And it's really then about what these girls do for their social action project in year 12, 13. And it's also about the Jerry's family history and what actually happened with her father and with people in the local community. And her mum has this whole life that Jerry never knew about, because mum's just had her head down bringing up three kids. And of course the brothers at home, they're old, you know, they're all teens, and I think one's gone away to uni, but there's a couple of boys at home, and they're all named after ex-surfers. It's quite cool. And the brothers just sort of lounge about, and mum's saying, do this before you go out, and she's running around trying to feed them all. And but the boys don't do it, and Jerry ends up picking it up because she's the one with a sense of responsibility. And there's something in her that just eventually goes, no. And so it really is about that, about why do girls have to wear this kind of thing, literally, on their bodies, and literally from these people, you know, we need to call it out. We need to say, why are you speaking to me like that? Why are you objectifying me like that? But it's action-packed. There's a really cool boy in it called Atta. So there's a little bit of a love

0: interest there, so it's not all boys are terrible, because they're not, and it's not like that at all, but it's really Jerry making people realise the effect that their actions have on others.
1: So what's the moral that you're taking away from that?
0: That things do need calling out, that girls can do just the most adventurous, amazing things. You can do anything. You can do anything you put your mind to, if you really want to do it. Yeah.
1: And our next book is called Song of the Saltings.
0: Yes, and this is quite different, although the sea is very much a character in there. The Saltings are the salt marshes on the island of Brack. So this is more in a fantasy land. Yes. And it's to do with Lotta, who is, as she's a stable person, and she looks after the horses for the council. So the council rules the island, and it controls the people by and the landscape by some form of religion, really. So there's a creature called the Glim. And what the Glim wants, according to the council, is a sacrifice every year, and then it will make the crops flourish, and you know, everyone will be fine. Traditionally, it's been a child, and Lotta was that child. Her name was brought up in the lottery one year, but the Glim did not take her. It took a horse that she was on. And so after that, Lotta became this kind of almost mythical creature herself, and she goes to work for the council, and the horses are sacrificed every year after that. But in the course of her work, Lotta begins to suspect that not all is quite right about that. She rescues a horse from the marshes, and she meets a boy who is a hideling. And the hidelings are this outcast community where the parents hid the children from the lottery. And of course, the council and the other islanders have gone, well, you know, that's disgusting. You know, we're having to put forward our children, so should you. Of course, there's more to the story than that too. So Lotta starts to feel this connection with something. It's either the Glim or something else, and to realise that there could be another way. And there's an incredible amount of danger in this story. There's Lotta's mythical, mystical connection with the land and what's going on around her. There's a bit of romance going on. Her brother is in love with one of the councillor's sons, but he's betrothed to marry another councillor's child to continue this sort of hierarchy of power. There's so much going on, but
1: It sounds like a lot of threads there. Is it an easy read?
0: Yeah, it's so easy to follow, and you're very engaged with Lotta because she is angry. She's angry about what happened to her, and she's confused. Why did my parents put me up for that? But also I can see why they had to, because everybody hates the hidelings who didn't. And she's just got so much curiosity and then bravery in that she is going to get to the bottom of what's actually going on this island.
1: So when you turn the last page, did you go, phew, it had a great ending?
0: It's got a great ending.
1: Yeah. Does it lend itself to another book?
0: I suppose it could do. I think it feels tidy by itself. Yeah, I don't think it has to be a series.
1: And if you want these marvellous books, where do you get them?
0: Waldini Books.
1: Of course.

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3: 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This is a

0: of political perspective. It's my pleasure, as always, to be speaking with Dr. Alex Hedley, who's the Labor candidate for Napier. How are you going, Dr. Alex?
1: Very well, thank you, Ken. Thanks for having me.
0: Oh, my pleasure. Now, Budget 2026, what did you make of it? What was missing?
1: Yeah, I mean, the government made a lot of noise about it, but I don't think it achieves much. I think probably from a local perspective, the biggest thing that our MPs are talking about is the investment in health infrastructure. But in reality, that's $680 million that's spread between Hawke's Bay, Tauranga and Palmerston North. And they will quickly find that probably won't get very far. In 2023, Labor had a policy to rebuild Hawke's Bay Hospital, and that was costed at between $700 million and $1.1 billion. So $680 million spread across three hospitals won't get us very much. And I mean, I'm hearing from Napier residents that health is one of the biggest issues for them.
0: Yep.
1: I think given the opportunity to be Napier's MP, I'll be advocating for that. Better healthcare in Napier in particular. Obviously, the hospital covers the whole region, but it's centred in Hastings, so Napier does miss out on a bit because of that.
0: Well, what you say sounds good, but I just wonder, are the government, and including yourself, if you do become the government, will you be between a rock and a hard place? I mean, we're a relatively small country, say 5 million people. Only half of those people are working and contributing to the tax take where the hospitals and the doctors and the nurses all come from. So where are you going to get all that money from?
1: I mean, investing in health is investing in New Zealand's future. I work in preventative health and population health. So I know that for every dollar we spend on prevention, returns $13 in reduced health spend at some point in the future. So investing in health, particularly the front end of health, keeping people well, is a good investment to be made. But you're right, there are trade-offs that we have in our resource allocation, and that resource being funding. Labor's already got a policy of a targeted capital gains tax, and all of that is dedicated towards going towards our health system. So we have got a plan on how to respond to those pressures on health that are coming down the line, and they are coming at us quite quickly, so we do need to have a government that is focused on that and focused on ensuring that we can continue to deliver the health services that people expect.
0: Is that targeted capital gains tax, is that just rhetoric, or is that hand on heart, you're definitely going to be doing that, no questions asked?
1: If we are in government, we will be introducing that capital gains tax from the 1st of July 2027. And it's important for people to understand how that works. So that's the valuation date of a capital gains tax, July 2027. So any increase in price from that period onwards is what the capital gains tax is applied to. So it's not the purchase price of the property. It's not any gains that have already been made. It's just the gains after that date. We've been very clear that that's going towards ensuring that we have a strong health system going into the future.
0: What was the highlight of the budget for you?
1: Well, that's a very difficult question.
0: Come on, you can do it. Take your Labour Party jacket off for a moment. What was the highlight?
1: I mean, it's good to see a focus on an investment in health services, but like I've said, it's really focused on the health infrastructure and that hospital-based infrastructure. So it's not actually returning that benefit that we could have if we're having a bit more investment at the beginning of disease or even preventing the diseases. So, I mean, it's good to invest in health, but where that goes will inform, you know, how useful that spend is.
0: I read a headline this morning which said iwi leaders called the budget economic apartheid. What do you make of that statement?
1: I mean, it's understandable that iwi leaders feel like that. There was not very much in the budget for Māori or Māori initiatives. So it's totally understandable that iwi leaders feel that this government does not have their interests at heart, and this government has shown that time and time again throughout this term with the Treaty Principles Bill and, you know, constant attacks on Te Reo Māori, removing Māori from

0: official documents, things like that. So I think that iwi leaders are right to feel like that, and they'll be looking for a different path forward come November.
1: Now, the US say that we're freeloading when it comes to defence. What's your reaction to that?
0: I mean, I'm not going to be commenting on international relations. That's far beyond the Napier electorate's borders. But yes, I mean, those are comments for the government to respond to.
1: Well, they want us to spend more money, of course. They want us to spend, 3% of GDP on defence. And you may well be part of the government in November. So what is your reaction to spending 3% of our GDP on defence?
0: I mean, having military spending pegged to GDP is probably quite a narrow view of things. New Zealand makes a significant contribution to defence around the world, so really it should be the contribution that we make that's measured rather than just the numbers on the spreadsheet.
1: Dr. Alex, as always, my pleasure. You look after yourself, and I look forward to talking the same time, same place next week.
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1: You're listening to Radio Hawke's Bay. This is the program called Mirror of Voices, and it's my pleasure, as always, to have on the phone the Mayor of Hastings, Wendy Sholem. How are you going, Wendy?
4: I'm doing fantastically well, thank you, Ken.
1: It's good to talk to you. Now, you want to talk to us today about simplifying local government and what are the important next steps, because it sounds simple what's happening, you know, but I bet it's not.
4: Yes, the word simplifying certainly makes it feel that way. look, I think the most important thing, actually, for our community to understand is government has made it really clear now that what they're looking for across New Zealand and Hawke's Bay is amalgamation and reorganisation of local government. So it's not a question of if, it's a question of how.
1: Yes.
4: So the government has made it clear that they are looking for councils to either proactively submit proposals for how that will look for their region, or they will impose that on us from Wellington.
1: Yeah.
4: So next week's a very important first step for us here in also Hawke's Bay, which is we are going to be considering a memorandum of understanding between the five councils in Hawke's Bay. Where those councils who choose to adopt that memorandum of understanding will be formally entering into an agreement to information share and work through the options together. Now, I need to be really clear, that's not the final options. In fact, there are no options yet. It's not powering ahead without the community. It's simply about how we will work together, the framework. But the other thing that's really important is because of the three-month time frame we're working to is we'll also be launching our initial consultation with our community next week. Now, government has imposed a very tight time frame, so we're moving at pace. So next week we're asking the community to look out for an initial survey that we're conducting. Now, this is going to be very much focused on what excites you about what the government has decided we need to do going forward, what concerns you, and do you have anything else you need as a community to feel confident in whatever I propose moving forward.
1: Yeah.
4: Now, this won't be the last opportunity to consult. This is just the first.
1: Now, will that arrive in the mail or will that be online?
4: Unfortunately, given the timeframes we're working to, this is going to be primarily online. However, we're reaching out to a range of networks to try and also, where it makes sense, get print options dropped off as well. But no, there's not enough time for distribution to every letterbox and giving people a chance to respond in time. We've got a very tight two-week timeframe to meet the government-imposed restraints around time on this.
1: Yeah, totally understandable. And lastly, you want to talk to us about McCain's.
4: Yeah, look, just an update for the community. As many will be aware, Mayor Will Foley of Central Hawke's Bay and myself have been working really closely together on this important issue for our region. And I have to say we've had wonderful support as well from the other region's leaders, including Napier and

0: Ed Wydor. But look, the last thing that we decided to do, Ken, was to write to McCain's on behalf of growers who are desperately trying to pull together a co-op model and look at potentially putting in an offer on the plant, requesting for an 8-week pause in their processes of decommissioning and selling the plant. They have absolutely within their rights come back to us and said, look, we're in the middle of a commercial process right now, so no, we won't be pausing. Mm-hmm. But that doesn't mean the fight is over. So our growers are still working at pace, and what we're doing is, this is a grower-led initiative. What we're doing as local authorities is supporting them through advocacy to central government. And the key thing we're asking for there is government support around a feasibility study to give these growers confidence to invest their capital within this initiative and really shore up food security, not just for Hawke's Bay, but actually for the wider ecosystem in New Zealand. But outside of that, we're also advocating around the other drivers that have driven to decisions like bodies and McCain's, and that's a huge piece of work that's ongoing.
1: Keep up the good fight, Wendy. Pleasure to talk to you. Look after yourself, and I'll talk to same time, same place next time.
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4: If I could talk to the animals.
1: You're listening to Radio Hawke's Bay. This is a program called Pets on Parade. And as always, it's my pleasure to be speaking with Karen from the Hawke's Bay SPCA, who has got three more pets who are looking for their forever homes. How are you going, Karen?
5: I'm very good, thank you. It's nice to have a short week. We always enjoy those kind of weeks,
1: yes, we
5: don't
1: do.
5: We?
1: So you've got three more pets, and who's on the list for us today?
5: We do. We have, starting with it, we have one of our long-stay puppies who's 5 months old. Her name is Oreo, and she's a beautiful black and white puppy, and she has very distinctive markings on her. So she actually looks like she has a love heart on her nose. So she's one of these cute, adorable, starting to get a bit bigger. Now, on a rainy day like this, we would rather see her in a home than obviously in our shelter. She has a wonderful kennel, but it's nothing like being in front of a fire at night when, you know, when yes. It's all drizzly and getting a bit cold. Oreo is a fun-loving, she's a high-energy girl with a real joy for life. She loves exploring. She loves going for walks with our volunteer walkers that we have. She's an absolute pleasure to take out, and she loves meeting other dogs. She's just one of those dogs that you can see, if you love adventures, love a bit of water, love walking or anything like that, or running, she's going to be the best buddy for that kind of thing. She can be obviously around other dogs. We're sort of saying older children just because she has got a lot of manners that she still needs to learn yet, but she's really getting there with her training, which is amazing. So if you think Oreo could be a really adventure queen for you, then potentially come and have a look at her.
1: Absolutely. That's Oreo. Who's next for us?
5: So next we have, her name is Mrs. Miani. Now, I'm going to guess potentially that she may have been found in that area, because that's how I sometimes help name the animals when they come and do our care. But she's a female domestic short hair. She's 2 years old. And she was a stray queen, as mother is, that came in with her litter of kittens. And she was very protective of her babies, and she did a really great job, considering she also had an old jaw injury, which healed poorly. And so when she came into our care, we were able to get her fully assessed and treated by our vets, including having some of her teeth removed. And she's actually doing really, really wonderful now. She does have a funny chin on her, so she is a bit more distinctive and a bit more unique looking. But Miss Miani is a beautiful cat that is just, we'd love for her now to get a home that she just really can snuggle up and enjoy life and not have to worry about being a stray on the streets. She's D6, she's microchipped, she's vaccinated, so she's ready for her special palace.
1: And who's our last pet today looking for their forever home?
5: And our last one up is Olivia, and she's also a female domestic short hair. She's 1 year old. She is black and white, and she is gorgeous looking. She's just a smoochy girl. She's got, like, she just is a cat. She's a pure cat, that cat that just

0: you know, wants the love, wants the food, wants the sleeping. And we just like to see her get a really lovely home. So this could be one, if you don't really want a kitten, but you still want a young enough cat, then Olivia could be perfect for your home. She's not going to pull on the curtain. She's not going to run around like a crazy nutter, like a kitten will. But she'll certainly bring a lot of love. She loves playing with toys. And so it could be a really nice fit for a family.
1: So if we want to find out more about Oreo, Miss Miani or Olivia, how do we do that, Karen?
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1: As always, my pleasure. Look after yourself. Talk to same time, same place next week.
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7: Listening to Radio Hawke's Bay. This is a program called A Political Perspective, and it's my pleasure, as always, to be speaking with Catherine Wirt, who's the National MP for Tukituki. How are you going, Catherine?
8: You're great, thanks, Ken.
7: Great to have you with us. Catherine, I just wonder if you wouldn't mind, we could have a little bit of a quick recap on Budget 2026. What were the highlights for you?
8: Oh, there were plenty of highlights. But look, you know, we have delivered a budget that's fiscally responsible, you know, in global uncertain times. We've got to make sure that we're strengthening the economy here. And this budget is forecasting that we're seeing growth and we're going to see 220,000 more jobs, which is really good. And the spending that we've committed is in the areas we need to, which is health and education and law and order. But look, I was really happy to see my bill to have better postnatal care for mums and families across New Zealand, a three-day stay in hospital, to be fully funded and actually happening. So we're going to see new mums getting that support, which was really awesome to see that in the budget. But there were lots of great things in education. We're seeing our trades academies getting a good boost, which of course is going to be great for a lot of young rangatahi across the country who want to get into the trade. So this is supporting those jobs, which is fantastic. And some commitment towards housing as well. You know, we're really wanting to see councils drive growth in the regions. And so there's a $400 million fund to incentivise councils to go for housing growth. And I think that's really good for regions like Hawke's Bay as well. But one of the big highlights, of course, was the investment that we're making in Hawke's Bay Hospital. So we've committed the funding to look at the upgrade. And so this is really exciting because, of course, we've already committed funding towards the radiology department, the new ward at the hospital, and, of course, the cancer linac treatment machine. And so this is the further upgrade work, you know, where we'll see emergency department, the ICU, and, of course, other areas of the hospital getting that investment, which is fantastic to see.
7: Of course, the detractors will say you didn't spend enough on this and you didn't spend enough on that, but it really was a budget for the times, wasn't it? Because it's hard times.
8: Oh, that's right. And, you know, it is tough times and we're in a volatile world at the moment. And so, you know, we're wanting to make sure we are strengthening our economy and we are making the savings that we need to, and we're stopping wasteful spending and we're making careful choices to get the books back in order and keep taxes low so that we can continue to grow the economy, create jobs and lift wages.
7: Iwi leaders called that budget economic apartheid. What did you make of that statement?
8: Oh, I think that we are being fiscally responsible and, you know, these are the times that we're in and, you know, we've got to be looking forward to securing our future. And so, you know, everyone else around New Zealand

0: is, you know, looking at their finances at the moment and being fiscally responsible. And, you know, as governments, we need to do the same so that we can build the future for New Zealanders.
1: Now, the US say that we are freeloading when it comes to our defence spending, but it would be a very big ask for us to get 3% of GDP, wouldn't it?
0: Oh, I think that we've made some great progress in defence, and we have committed money that we haven't seen in the past to defence, because we need to make sure that we're playing our part in the world. And, you know, I was in Europe recently, and they're committing 5% of their GDP towards defence because they know what a volatile world that we are, you know, in at the moment. And so it's important that as New Zealand, even though we're a nation very far away from many others, that we are still defence capable and that we are playing our part in the world.
1: Is that one of our goals, get it up to 3%?
0: Oh, I think that we want to make sure that we've got good defence capability, but, you know, we're aware of the fiscal constraints that we're in, but we have committed to the defence capability plan, and, you know, we're investing in our defence capability. And you saw $1.58 billion uplift in the current budget, and then, you know, last year we committed $9 billion of new spending over 4 years. So that's significant. That's putting a lot of confidence back into our defence, but it's also creating, you know, amazing careers and jobs and opportunity in our defence force as well. So that's positive.
1: Absolutely. Well said, as always. My pleasure to chat with you, Catherine. Look after yourself, and I'll talk to you same time, same place next week.
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1: You're listening to Radio Hawke's Bay. This is a program called A Political Perspective, and it's my pleasure, as always, to be speaking with Katie Nimmin, the National MP for Napier. How are you going, Katie?
3: I'm going well, thank you, Ken. As always, the sun's shining in Hawke's Bay.
1: I know, we live in a paradise, don't we?
3: Yeah, we do.
1: Now, the budget, how did you score it out of 10?
3: Oh, well, look, from the feedback I've gotten, from my personal experience, that's a 10 out of 10. It's exactly what we've been saying we would deliver over the last 2.5 years. We've put our money where our mouth is, and, you know, not only are we increasing funding by $5.8 billion to health, we're obviously increasing funding to education as well. We're delivering all the infrastructure that we need at the time we need it, and we're still returning the country to surplus by financial year 28-29, with 220,000 new jobs in the next 4 years. The responsible budget, but it's got growth and it's got absolute hope for the future.
1: I don't suppose it could get any better than 10 out of 10, but did you think anything was missing that if you had a magic wand, you would say, we're going to do that as well? What was it? What would that have been?
3: Oh, look, if we had a magic wand, we'd be 3 years ahead of ourselves. We wouldn't have had an international fuel crisis. And we wouldn't have had COVID, I suppose, in 2020, 21, 22. And so we wouldn't be dealing with the economic shortfalls we had, right? So
1: yep.
3: I think, you know, given the circumstances we're in, the tough economic climate we've had, and the setbacks we've had, you know, we were looking for a really great growth year, and we've had a setback with the fuel crisis. Considering all of those, honestly, I think the budget is the best we could possibly expect. But, hey, you'd always want to have your community projects and more new roads and, you know, build hospitals faster, and that's what us getting back to surplus is going to get us.
1: Now, you talked about tough times. It is tough times out there for a lot of people, but President Trump has announced that we might be getting hit with more tariffs. I think it's 12%, isn't it? Because we aren't enforcing the prohibition on imports of goods produced with forced labour. That's not good news for us.
3: Oh, look, it's a real challenge, but there's a couple of things here. One is our Minister Todd McClay and our Foreign Minister Winston Peters are working really hard with our US counterparts to make sure that relationship is as strong as it can be. And we've got amazing products.

0: We know that the buyers in the US do whatever they can to minimise the impact of those tariffs. So that's one thing. The other thing too is just the introduction of the modern slavery bill that we have just introduced to the House. It's currently in front of Select Committee. In fact, the Select Committee I chair, and that'll go a long way to sort of restore that international credentials, trying to get us in line with Australia and making sure that you know, we have good reporting from our big businesses and all of our businesses, in fact, that they aren't participating or somehow enforcing or reinforcing modern slavery.
1: Now, the government's going to put in place a law that bans voting rights for unelected council committee members, and a Northland Iwi member has said that it's an attempt to silence Māori voices in the room. What do you say to that comment?
0: Oh, well, look, it's Northland, so it's hard for me to comment, but ultimately, you know, there's an opportunity to run for local government for any individual over the age of 18 in our local areas, and, you know, we welcome anyone to take that opportunity. I mean, we see a lack of candidates putting themselves forward at local elections, and I think the fact that there has been a place for unelected representatives to have voting rights means that they're not putting themselves forward for council when they should be if they want that voice. And so this is restoring that, and I think it's a very good faith thing to do. I know how hard it is to run for office, and my council counterparts in my community that I talk to, you know, for them it's a lot of hard work to have someone just be paid and appointed without having to campaign. You know, it can be a bit just demoralising.
1: Does that happen on every council or just selected councils?
0: Well, it certainly happens in Napier and Hastings, but I'm not aware of it being the case in Wairoa. But, you know, in a lot of cases in Hawke's Bay, we've seen under 18 youth councillors being able to vote, and we've seen a number of various advisors, whether it's iwi or general community members voting. And look, my perspective is, in both of those cases, both Hastings and Napier, there are Māori wards with iwi representation, or at least the opportunity for iwi representation, but there is nothing stopping anyone from any iwi putting themselves forward for council, whether it's on a general or a Māori ward.
1: Now, you've been letting us know about other good news. Solar panels for schools, that's good news.
0: Yes, 500 schools around the country. Now, we know that there's probably around about 100 schools in New Zealand that still have diesel boilers, and we've discovered, obviously, in the last few months that's not the most sustainable and economic solution. And so instead of converting them, the best thing we can do is decommission. We've got a whole lot of roof retail space for solar in our schools. It makes a lot of sense for us to do. And so this is an amazing start. Help our schools be more sustainable, and in most cases, as you'd expect, a lot of them are civil defence locations, and so for them to be able to operate off-grid as well would be a real win.
1: Absolutely, a great idea. And lastly, you're going to open up a new police station in Taradale.
0: Ah, yes, I'm off to meet the police minister shortly to open that new police station in Taradale. Really an amazing opportunity for the local teams, for Hawke's Bay, for Napier and Hastings, to have that extra space for staff. My understanding is it's not a front-facing sort of office as such for pedestrians to walk into, but certainly that increased presence makes a big difference for Taradale, and it's a beautiful building too.
1: Absolutely right. My pleasure, as always. You look after yourself, and I look forward to talking to you same time, same place next week.
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1: Bonjour, I'm David Brown Carr. 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The 70th Eurovision Song Contest was held in Vienna, Austria in May, with 35 countries participating. 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I'll also talk about the two serious controversies at the 2026 contest. 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